Radio Sai now brings you Moments of Oneness, a program of music, chanting and readings from the rich heritage of the world's religions. We hope that you will find the next hour inspiring and informing. Today, we present some special selections from the Christian religion. We open with a serene Gregorian chant.

0: We now bring you a Bible reading of one of the parables taught by Jesus. We then relate Jesus' teaching with the teachings of Bhagavan.
1: Jesus said, "It will be like a man going on a journey, who called his servants and entrusted his property to them. To one he gave 5 talents of money, to another 2 talents, and to another 1 talent, each according to his ability. Then he went on his journey. The man who had received the 5 talents went at once and put his money to work and gained 5 more. So also the one with the 2 talents gained 2 more. But the man who had received the 1 talent went off, dug a hole in the ground, and hid his master's money. After a long time, the master of those servants returned and settled accounts with them. The man who had received the 5 talents brought the other 5. 'Master,' he said, 'you entrusted me with 5 talents. See, I have gained 5 more. His master replied, "Well done, good and faithful servant. You have been faithful with a few things. I will put you in charge of many things. Come and share your master's happiness.' The man with the 2 talents also came. 'Master,' he said, 'you entrusted me with 2 talents. See, I have gained 2 more. His master replied, "Well done, good and faithful servant. You have been faithful with a few things. I will put you in charge of many things. Come and share your master's happiness.' Then the man who had received the 1 talent came. 'Master,' he said, 'I knew that you are a hard man, harvesting where you have not sown, and gathering where you have not scattered seed. So I was afraid and went out and hid your talent in the ground. See, here is what belongs to you.' His master replied, 'You wicked lazy.' His master replied, 'Well done, good and faithful servant. You have been faithful with a few things. I will put you in charge of many things.

0: See, here is what belongs to you." His master replied, "You wicked, lazy servant. So you knew that I harvest where I have not sown, and gather where I have not scattered seed. Well then, you should have put my money on deposit with the bankers, so that when I returned, I would have received it back with interest. Take the talent from him, and give it to the one who has the 10 talents. For everyone who has will be given more, and he will have an abundance. Whoever does not have, even what he has will be taken from him. And throw that worthless servant outside into the darkness, where there will be weeping and gnashing of teeth." That was the end of the reading. And here we hear Swami advising us in the same way in this extract from his divine discourse. "I do not like people wasting the precious moments of their limited years of life in idle talk or vain pursuits, nor do I like cowardly hesitation. Act, act with all your might and with all your mind. Make full use of the skill, capacity, courage and confidence that you are endowed with. Then God will bless you. You have heard of a certain Ramakrishna who sat on the roadside by his upturned cart, wailing his bad luck and calling on Rama to put the cart into position. Rama did not appear to raise the cart and fix the wheel. He therefore began chiding the faith itself and to doubt the experience of the sages who describe him as the ocean of mercy. Rama came into his presence, but only to tell him, 'You fool, I have entrusted you with some intelligence and strength. Use them. Put your shoulder to the task now before you. When you have done your best, and that best is found not enough, then call on me. I am ever ready to reinforce your exertions with my grace.'"
1: Our next song is a rendering of Psalm 8 from the Old Testament.

Our following work forms part of the Mass and is sung at the consecration of the bread and wine.

0: Our next Bible reading finds Jesus teaching his disciples with many thousands gathered around him. We follow this with a short commentary on the parallels of the teachings of Jesus and Satya Sai Baba.
1: Meanwhile, when a crowd of many thousands had gathered, so that they were trampling on one another, Jesus began to speak first to his disciples, saying, Be on your guard against the yeast of the Pharisees, which is hypocrisy. There is nothing concealed that will not be disclosed, or hidden that will not be made known. What you have said in the dark will be heard in the daylight, and what you have whispered in the ear in the inner rooms will be proclaimed from the roofs. I tell you, my friends, do not be afraid of those who kill the body and after that can do no more. But I will show you whom you should fear. Fear him who, after the killing of the body, has the power to throw you into hell. Yes, I tell you, fear him. Are not 5 sparrows sold for 2 pennies? Yet not one of them is forgotten by God. Indeed, the very hairs of your head are all numbered. Do not be afraid, you are worth more than many sparrows. I tell you, whoever acknowledges me before men, the Son of Man will also acknowledge him before the angels of God. But he who disowns me before men will be disowned before the angels of God. And everyone who speaks a word against the Son of Man will be forgiven. But anyone who blasphemes against the Holy Spirit will not be forgiven. When you are brought before synagogues, rulers, and authorities, do not worry about how you will defend yourselves or what you will say, for the Holy Spirit will teach you at that time what you should say. Someone in the crowd said to him, Teacher, tell my brother to divide the inheritance with me. Jesus replied, Man, who appointed me a judge or an arbiter between you? Then he said to them, Watch out. Be on your guard against all kinds of greed. A man's life does not consist in the abundance of his possessions. And he told them this parable. The ground of a certain rich man produced a good crop. He thought to himself, What shall I do? I have no place to store my crops. Then he said, This is what I'll do. I will tear down my barns and build bigger ones, and there I will store all my grain and my goods. And I'll say to myself, You have plenty of good things laid up for many years. Take life easy, eat, drink, and be merry. But God said to him, You fool, this very night your life will be demanded from you. Then who will get what you have prepared for yourself? This is how it will be with anyone who stores up things for himself, but is not rich towards God. In the beginning of the passage, Jesus warns his followers against religious hypocrisy and to be guileless and honest. Swami also teaches us the same by saying, mere outward politeness or sweetness is hypocrisy. Sincere speech must follow from real sweetness of heart, a heart full of love. Jesus then speaks on how we should fear God, and this is reiterated in Swami's famous saying, where he directs us to have fear of sin, love of God, and morality in society. Later, we heard Jesus stating that anyone who blasphemes against the Holy Spirit will not be forgiven. Swami uses equally strong words in the following advice. Hate those who slight the name of the Lord and tell you that it is a hollow, meaningless sound. Hate them so much that you avoid them forever. Then Jesus teaches us on the spiritual harm done to us by greed. Swami echoes this by stating, men may have a superabundance of food, clothing, and housing, but their heart may be dry and their spirits gloomy. Sense control, self-confidence, contentment, absence of hatred and greed are far more precious possessions than land, money, or houses.

The following 16th century work is entitled Salvator Mundi, or Savior of the World.

That brings us to the end of this edition of Moments of Oneness. We will be back tomorrow at the same time and hope you will join us for another enlightening collection from a different religion.

Om Shri Sai Ram, humble pranams at the lotus feet of Bhagwan Baba. 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

Sai Ram, dear listeners, as an SSC teacher and Bal Vikas guru, how should one treat and handle the students in the classroom, even if some of the students may be the guru's own children? Bhagwan Sri Satya Sai Baba guides the SSC teachers and Bal Vikas gurus now. Let us now listen to the valedictory divine discourse delivered during the Bal Vikas Gurus Conference in Prashanthi Nilayam on the 18th of November 1975.

Sairam, you just heard the valedictory divine discourse delivered by Bhagwan Sri Satya Sai Baba during the Bal Vikas Gurus Conference in Prashanthinilam on the 18th of November 1975. Bhagwan Baba said that SSE teachers and Bal Vikas Gurus should not regard their students as the children of other parents. They should regard them as their own children. When the teacher differentiates how she treats her own biological children in the classroom in comparison to the other children, it creates confusion and disturbance in the young minds of the students. So, in good or bad, in difficult or easy circumstances, a teacher should learn to regard all students as her own children and apply the same rules for all. It is extremely important for the SSE teachers and Bal Vikas Gurus to develop such sensitivity and equal-mindedness and treat all the students fairly, including their own children who may be studying in their class. Thank you and Sai Ram.

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1: Sai Ram, dear listeners, it is musings time again, and welcome now to the 21st talk in the current Ramayana series. Over now to Professor Venkatraman to bring the curtain down on the Kishkindha Kanda.
2: At the outset, I would like to offer my humble pranams to Bhagavan Baba, whose grace alone is making it possible for me to broadcast this series over Radio Sai. Loving Sai Ram, and greetings from Prashanti Nilayam. We are now approaching the end of the Kishkindha Kanda, and if you recall, in my last narration, I came up to the point where Angada's party, searching for Sita in the southern sector, had drawn a complete blank, even after doing their best for one full month, which was the stipulated time limit. There was then a meeting of sorts to figure out what should be the next move, during which Hanuman suggested that the entire party must go back to Kishkindha immediately, humbly report to Sugriva the failure of their mission, and leave it to Sugriva to decide how he would punish them. In his heart of hearts, Angada fully understood what Hanuman was saying. However, disturbed as he was by the lack of success, he could not think clearly. Trying his best to hide his confusion, Angada replied, "I am aware that all of you hold Sugriva in high esteem. At the same time, I have to express my own personal reservations. Firstly, you must not forget that Sugriva related to the wife of his elder brother as a husband, rather than venerating her verily as his mother, as the scriptures demand. While you might condone this lapse, I cannot ever overlook this grave moral failure. Secondly, much is being made of the obligations Sugriva owes to Rama and all that. However, a careful examination of recent events clearly shows that despite the pledge made with the fire as the witness, it was really the mortal fear of punishment that Lakshmana would mete out to him that finally spurred Sugriva into action and organized the search parties, of which we are one. I have undergone a lot of trauma in recent years. First, my father was absent for a long time, during which period I had to see my uncle rule without any authority and take my mother for his wife. Then my father came back only to be killed, after which I have had to start a new life altogether. Subsequently, I was sent out on a sacred duty for and on behalf of Rama. But alas, that also appears to have ended in a miserable failure. I am totally exhausted in mind. I have undergone a lot of trauma in recent years. First, I was absent for a long time, during which period I had to see uncle rule without any authority for his wife. Then my father came back.

Sampati said to himself somewhat loudly, "Many of these monkeys look weak and dispirited. Some of them are sure to die soon, following which I could feed on the carcass." Hearing this, Angada became alarmed and said to Hanuman, "Do you see that huge vulture out there? It appears that Yama, the Lord of Death, has sent that bird to take over our lives, using Sita as a pretext. Here we are, feeling depressed about the lack of success in the mission entrusted to us by Sugriva on behalf of Rama. And while sitting here and lamenting our failure, we have become sitting ducks for this huge vulture. What a cruel game fate is playing with us. Hanuman, all beings endeavor to please Rama, each in their own way. Remember Jatayu, that brave bird who gave up his life while trying to protect Sita? We too have tried to render good service to Rama, but luck is not on our side. Everyone is suffering. Rama is suffering, Sita is suffering, Lakshmana is suffering, Bharata is suffering, Jatayu paid the highest price for fighting a demon, and right now we too are suffering. It's all because of Kaikeyi, that evil wife of Dasaratha." Although Angada was speaking to Hanuman, all the Vanaras heard him and became even more depressed. That was when Sampati asked loudly, "Who is the one who is speaking about the death of Jatayu, my dear brother? Jatayu lived in Janasthana. How come he was attacked and killed by an ogre there? I am shocked to hear that he is no more. In fact, I have not heard my brother's name for a long while. And the first time I hear it, it is in connection with his death. I want to know all about it. Who are you? But first, please help me to come down from this height. My wings have been scorched by the sun, and I cannot fly." Even though Sampati identified himself, the Vanaras did not trust him, having heard the vulture say that he planned to eat them all. Nevertheless, Angada decided to help Sampati come down to the ground from the great height he was in. And having done so, Angada identified himself as the son of Vali, the elder brother of Sugriva. He then narrated the full story of Rama meeting Sugriva and seeking help, and how, in return for eliminating Vali, Sugriva sent out search parties to look for Sita. Angada then concluded, "We who make up the southern party have searched long and hard throughout this Vindhya region and have not seen any trace of Sita, even though we have exceeded the allotted time limit. Right now, we are discussing what we ought to do next. If we go back and report failure, Sugriva would become very angry and possibly Rama also. Should that happen, all of us are doomed." Sampati responded, "I am very sorry to hear your sad tale. Let me first tell you something about how I happen to be in this pitiable state. A long time ago, my brother and I soared high into heaven in order to defeat Indra. While doing so, we went perilously close to the sun. Unable to bear the heat, Jatayu became very weak. Out of deep concern and love for my brother, I spread my wings wide to provide shade. My wings got scorched in the process, and unable to fly, I simply dropped down, falling on top of yonder mountain. I believe Jatayu came down in a similar fashion in Janasthana. As a severely handicapped bird, life became very difficult for me, but somehow I managed to hang on to life. Unable to fly, I became cut off from the rest of the world and did not know anything about my brother's unfortunate death till I heard you recall that incident.

0: Angada then asked, "Do you know anything about where Ravana is?" Sampati replied, "Of course I do. And by telling you all about it, let me also be of some service to Rama, emulating thereby my departed brother." To begin at the beginning, one day I heard the voice of a young woman crying out loudly, "Rama, Rama." I looked up and saw Ravana forcibly carrying away a lady in his chariot. It is now obvious that the lady I saw was none other than Sita herself. Let me now tell you something about Ravana's kingdom. It's an island called Lanka, and it lies across the ocean at a distance of no less than 100 yojanas. By the way, for your information, 100 yojanas translates as 1200 kilometers, roughly. Sampati continued, "Surrounded by the ocean on all sides and quite far from the nearest landmass, Lanka is quite difficult to reach. Nevertheless, my intuition tells me that at least one of you should be able to reach Lanka, locate Sita there, and return safely." Sampati continued, "By killing my brother, Ravana has become my enemy, and it is my duty to seek revenge. Not being in a position to do so, let me do the next best thing, which is to give you some vital information. You see, Angada, we vultures are close cousins of eagles, having both descended from Vinata, the father of Garuda, who is the carrier of Lord Narayana. That is how we can see far beyond what other creatures can. Thus, I can see far beyond the horizon, in fact, to a distance exceeding 100 yojanas. However, before I proceed further, there is an important duty I have to perform, and I humbly seek your help. Please carry me up to the edge of the ocean over there, so that I can offer libation with sea water to my departed brother and pray for his soul." The Vanaras obliged Sampati, after which the vulture felt much calmer and resumed speaking. At this stage, Jambavan asked, "Please, can you, if you happen to know, give us more details concerning Ravana's abduction of Sita?" Sampati replied, "I certainly know more. As I told you earlier, after my wings got scorched, I simply dropped down from the sky on top of yonder mountain. I remained there for a long time, nourished by my son Suparswa, who every day used to go looking for food. Sometimes he would have to go very far, and one day he came back empty-handed. I was utterly disappointed because he was absolutely famished and desperately wanted some food. Maybe I should not have done it, but my hunger blinded me, and I scolded my son rather harshly. Strangely, he was not at all upset. Instead, he began narrating a most fascinating experience he earlier had that day." Suparswa said, "Father, I positioned myself on the Mahindra mountain, from where I could impede the movement of creatures living in the sea that happened to come near the mountain. My idea was to halt and capture them and bring them to you as food. Suddenly, I saw a massive ogre flying in a chariot, holding as a prisoner a lady of indescribable radiance. My presence there on the mountain was an obstruction to the ogre. I thought of seizing him and bringing him to you as your dinner. But you know what happened? He very politely and humbly requested me to move aside and give him passage. Since he spoke in such a conciliatory manner, I could not refuse and let him go. Shortly after that, the sky was full of denizens of heaven, including sages who had departed from the earth after shedding their mortal coil. Some of them said to me that they were happy to see Sita alive, and that Ravana, who was carrying her away, had not yet killed her. All these unusual happenings took my mind completely away from my normal duties, which I admit I should not have allowed to happen. By then it became very dark, and I was anxious you should not become restless about my prolonged absence. So I rushed back, though empty-handed. Sampati continued, "Of course, at that time, I had no idea of the supreme sacrifice made by Jatayu. And at any rate, the idea of intervening to help a lady from being forcibly carried away simply did not enter my mind, because I could not fly anyway. However, by the grace of Rama, I now have a chance to serve him. Ravana is a dangerous monster, no doubt, but Rama can easily subdue him. He does, however, need some support and information. You all have been dispatched on this critical mission because of your intelligence and resourcefulness. There is no time for you to lose, and you should straightaway start thinking of searching for Sita in Lanka." Turning to Angada, Sampati then said, "Soon after I came crashing down in the Vindhya Mountains, after my wings got burned down during my misadventure, I remembered that there was an ashram somewhere around here, once occupied by a very holy rishi by name Nisakara. In earlier times, Jatayu and I often used to go to that ashram to have the darshan of that noble soul. I dragged myself to the ashram of this rishi, but when I reached there, the sage was not to be seen. Apparently, he had gone to the shore of the ocean to have his bath, but he soon returned. I fell at his feet and lamented about my pitiable condition. The sage consoled me and said, 'Sampati, have no worry. A day will come for sure when your wings would be restored and you would regain your vitality. That restoration would occur when you serve the Lord, who at that time would have descended to the earth in human form as Rama, the son of Emperor Dasaratha. Circumstances would cause Rama, his consort Sita, and his brother Lakshmana to go on exile and live in the forest in Janasthana. An ogre named Ravana would then kidnap Sita and hold her captive in Lanka. It is at that time you would be called upon to play your special role. To make sure that you do what you are destined to do, do not ever move from this region. One day, a big group of Vanaras searching for Sita would come here, having searched everywhere else unsuccessfully. They would be in a highly depressed mood, wondering what they should do next. It is at that moment you should tell them where exactly Sita is being held captive. Once you discharge their duty, you would be completely rejuvenated.' Rishi Nisakara made that prediction 8,000 years ago. Since then, that noble rishi has given up his mortal coil. I crawled back to my cave on the top of the mountain and waited patiently all along, hoping every morning that you would show up. Finally, that has happened, and at last, I have fulfilled the promise I made to Rishi Nisakara." Just as Sampati finished speaking, a brand new pair of wings miraculously appeared on his body to the accompaniment of wild cheering by the Vanaras. Greatly uplifted, Sampati flew away after wishing the Vanaras all success. For their part, the Vanaras too felt highly exhilarated, since they now knew where exactly they must search. Since Lanka lay across the ocean, it was evident they must head for the seashore. And that trek they began at an auspicious time called Abhijit, since ventures commenced during that period were believed to be always crowned with success. Light becoming visible at the end of the tunnel, Angada resumed his positive role. After active consultations, he then addressed the entire group. "Here we are at the edge of the ocean, while Ravana and Sita are away on the other side at a distance of about 100 yojanas. By any reckoning, that's a very long distance. The question before us is whether there is anyone in our party capable of jumping across such a vast expanse of sea. If there is anyone, please speak up. All he got by way of a reply was silence. Deciding to make one more try, Angada observed, "It seems to me that everyone has forgotten the amazing power and capabilities they have been endowed with. Once again I ask you, which of you can leap across the ocean?" This time there was some response, and one by one many of the Vanaras came forward to state how far he could leap. Getting the ball rolling, Gaja said, "I can jump as far as 10 yojanas. Well, Gavaska, who followed, said, "My limit is 20 yojanas. The submissions went on slowly, but no one was as yet claiming that he could jump all the way to Lanka. Jambavan then intervened and remarked, "Angada, there was a time when some of us elders could have done it, but presently we are all old." Responding to Jambavan, Angada said with utmost respect, "I fully understand what you are saying. As a matter of fact, though very much younger compared to you, I cannot do what you once could. Right now I can jump over to Lanka, but in that process I would be so drained of my energy that I doubt if I could return. And returning is important, for we must bring back news to Rama and Sugriva." Deeply touched, Jambavan responded, "O Prince, you grossly underestimate your abilities. I know for a fact that you can not only jump over a much longer distance but also return. That, however, is totally beside the point. You are our team leader, and it's totally inappropriate for the leader himself to go on an errand. That is a task he must assign to someone else, while he stays back and directs operations as required. Thus, the question of your going across the ocean in search of Sita simply does not arise. Our job is to support and serve you, and not make you do the job which you are supposed to order us to do. I am confident that under your stewardship, some way can be found to accomplish what has to be done next." While greatly moved by the inspiring and encouraging words spoken by the elderly and wise Jambavan, Angada, still unable to come up with a solution, submitted back to the noble bear, "Respected one, it looks as if there is an impasse, and I look to you for advice. Please tell me what I should do." To this, Jambavan replied, "Young prince, have no anxiety, for I am now going to make a strong and personal appeal to one who can and would definitely achieve this mission." Turning to Hanuman, Jambavan said, "O Marathi, while all of us have been speaking and saying various things, I notice you have remained silent throughout. Among all those assembled here, you are exceptional as well as matchless in power, capability, might, courage and valor. Yet, it would seem you are not aware or conscious of what you can do and achieve. It is appropriate for me, therefore, to do some reminding. O son of Anjana, let me first tell you how such a mighty one as you came to be born with a monkey form. To start with, your mother was not a monkey. Rather, she was a celestial damsel of exceptional beauty named Punjikastala, born as the result of a curse of a rishi, as the daughter of a pious monkey chief named Kunjara. That was when she got to be named Anjana. You are the son of Anjana and the wind god Vayu. That is why you are a Vanara. While you were still a child, you once saw the rising sun. Mistaking it to be a fruit, you leaped high into the heavens to reach out for it. Indeed, so mighty was your jump that taking objection, the sun repulsed you. Undaunted, you jumped again, a move that angered Indra so much that he hurled his mighty thunderbolt, which immediately sent you crashing to the earth, dashing you against a mountain peak. That impact fractured the left side of your chin, and it is as a result of that injury you earned the name Hanuman, meaning the one with a broken or defective chin. Indra's action and the injury caused to you angered your father Vayu to such an extent that it totally ceased to function. That is to say, there was absolutely no wind in all the three worlds. Greatly alarmed, Brahma himself came forward to pacify your father, and that resulted in Brahma granting you the boon of being invincible, meaning that no one can defeat you in battle. Further, you would never die, since even death cannot conquer you. Son of Vayu, you alone can go as far as your father can, which means that you alone amongst all of us can accomplish the task of crossing the ocean and searching for Sita in faraway Lanka. None of us can do that job, even if we wanted to. You are the chosen one, and the time has come for you to rise to the occasion. Jambavan paused and slowly looked around. Clearly, he had struck a vital chord, for suddenly, the mood of gloom and despondency that gripped the Vanaras earlier had now disappeared. Instead, the entire group appeared charged, totally electrified, full of enthusiasm and raring to go. As for Hanuman, awakened to his true potential, he immediately increased his size to gigantic proportions, as if sending a signal that he was ready to move mountains if needed. A divine aura enveloped his huge form, radiating not only the glory of his virtue and devotion, but also his extraordinary might, valor, courage and tenacity. Gazing at Hanuman with their jaws dropping, the Vanaras without exception stood in awe, feeling that through Hanuman, the Lord was revealing that he himself was going to take the next momentous step in his divine drama that had now reached an interesting stage. As if preparing himself, Hanuman first yawned and then stretched himself, rather like a mighty lion would after awakening from a long slumber. He then said, "I am grateful to our venerable and most respected Jambavan for reminding me of my roots and innate capabilities that come to me from my father Vayu, the wind god. Right now, I am so charged that were I to plunge into the ocean and move the waters apart like a swimmer would, it would send huge tidal waves that would submerge the highest mountain on earth. I can rend the earth, crush mountains and travel to the sun and back any number of times without feeling the slightest exertion, nor being burned by its heat. My dear Vanaras, I say to all of you without exception, by Rama's grace, we have reached a momentous point in our mission. There is now no looking back and conjuring up grim scenarios about facing the future. Nothing lies ahead except victory, and of that all can be sure." Feeling mighty pleased that he had activated the sleeping giant, Jambavan responded, "O noble and most virtuous Hanuman, what can I say, except that you make us all so proud? In one instant you have brought light where earlier there was nothing but the gloom of deep despondency. When you go on your mission, you would not only carry the good wishes of all of us, but also the blessings of all rishis and above all the priceless grace of Rama. Go forth and come back soon crowned with success, while all of us wait for you here." Bowing deeply to Jambavan by way of offering his respectful salutations, Hanuman then said to the entire group, "Very shortly, I am going to take a mighty leap from the Mahendra mountain yonder. The reaction to the thrust I shall exert on the mountain during my takeoff would be indescribable, and it is advisable that all of you watch from a safe distance. Assuming an even bigger form, I shall then soar into the sky, scatter the clouds, shake the mountains, and even drive the sea in places. Reason tells me that I shall succeed in my mission to locate Sita, and my heart concurs." Offering his final blessings and good wishes, Jambavan responded on behalf of all by saying, "O gallant Hanuman, till you return safe and successful, all of us shall wait here, praying for you non-stop, anxious to see you return, both victorious and glorious, bringing joy to one and all. May God be with you all the way, every single moment. expressing his gratitude for the good wishes and blessings. Hanuman reminded all the Vanaras one more time that they should remain far and at safe distance, while he flew off towards Lanka. Slowly and taking measured steps, Hanuman then made his way to the Mahendra mountain ahead of him. Thus ends the Kishkindha Kandam, the fourth of the six Kandams of Valmiki's Ramayana, setting the stage for the Sundara Kandam, which is a celebration of Hanuman's amazing devotion and exemplary service. Before I sign off, allow me to make one point. I have over the years broadcast many CDs over Radio Sai, but amongst them all, this is the one into which I have put in a tremendous amount of work, energy and preparation. And yet, week after week, there is hardly any response whatsoever from the listeners, of whom I am sure there must be many in many different lands. Feedback is a very critical aspect of radio broadcasts. In a normal talk, the speaker faces the audience and can, just by seeing, gauge whether he is communicating with the audience or losing it, and adjust accordingly. In this case, since you and I are totally separated, I have no means of knowing whether I am at all getting through to you or not, unless I receive some feedback. Thus, without feedback, I may be doing something that is wasting your time as well as mine. More than anything else, I would be guilty of wasting Radio Sai's precious time, which really belongs to listeners. So, please would you be so kind as to take a few minutes off and write to us? All of us here connected with program production would be immensely grateful. Thanks for that in anticipation. And that's all I have for this week. God bless and Jai Sai Ram. With much love and reverence, I offer this talk to our beloved Swami, who is the source of everything, including the inspiration to prepare the series.
1: That brings to an end of this week's session of musings, and we do hope you liked this program. We join Professor Venkatraman in appealing to you to give us your feedback on this series, as also specific aspects of it, as that would be very useful to us. Do join us again next week at the same time, when Professor would resume from where he left off today. Thank you for joining us. Jai Sai Ram.

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1: Sai Ram, and welcome to the series OMS. In this series, we present to you short episodes from the lives of students and devotees that make us exclaim in joy, "Oh my Sai!" This series of 100 episodes was specially produced to commemorate the 100th year of the Divine Advent. In this episode, Mr. Sundar Swaminathan, the director of the Sri Satya Sai Media Center, shares an OMS moment entitled, "In the Midst of a Critical Mission, Swami Saved Me."

0: Om Shri Sai Ram. Offering my humble pranams at the divine lotus feet of our beloved Bhagwan. What a fortunate that I am to be part of this OMS, Om Mai Sai series. This being the 100th episode, Swami has given me this opportunity to speak about my personal experience, which is always very close to my heart all the time. 99 people have shared their experience, and now it's my turn to talk about my experience with my beloved Lord. Swami is always very, very dearest and very close to me all the time. He had played a very, very significant role in my career and in my professional life as well as on my personal life. This goes way back when I was working for the largest corporate company. The message had come to me well in advance that there is going to be a schedule call taking place between the two heads. And it is a very sensitive call, and I need to be prepared with DM in place, the primary lines and the secondary line. Normally in the technical language we call DM also. So the primary line was ready and the secondary line also need to be ready. In the event of any issues, the secondary line takes over immediately in just a nanoseconds. Technically, when we look at everything, you know, there are a lot of things that we need to check before we head and confirm back to the headquarters that we are ready to go on a call. On a given day, one day prior to that, I had to sign the checklist confirming that everything is in place. I was so happy that, you know, that I'm going to be an instrument for performing an important task, and that task could give me recognition to the organization. I worked for the optical fiber cables in the Mitzi, and that was my primary task. So when I signed the checklist and I forwarded to the headquarters was very happy that everything has been taken care and we were ready to go. But the surprise was now coming up. Evening, we again did one more round of what he called dry run to make sure that everything goes well. So when we were doing the dry run, one of the sensitive equipment, which was supposed to be functioning very well, had a major issue. Immediately tried to address this. Being a technical guy, I was able to do whatever that I could do to ensure that the equipment comes back and we are good to go. But to my surprise, it did not wake up. In the sense, it was not powering actually. And I had to just keep going on, what you call, doing all kind of mechanism. And the duration that I had was very short, that I need to complete ASAP to make sure that everything goes well. But it was very unfortunate that I could not do anything on that. Moreover, I did not have even spare in my hand. The spare which was available was used, what we used for the secondary line. So the primary line, even if I switch the spare that I had to the primary and to the secondary, then secondary line will not have it. I was trying to replace with some of the equipment there, but then, you know, I did not get the desired output. So we all put together, did a brainstorming session, looking at the what you call equipment to see how best we could get it done. We did call the technical support and all those people to make sure that everything goes well, but did not happen. I lost all my confidence. Even now, if I think about it, tears roll out in my eyes that day could have been a miserable day for me. And I don't know who is going to come and save me, because already the checklist has gone and I'm ready. I've already committed that, you know, we are good to go. As you all know, head of states, when they talk, the line has to be perfect, which means that, you know, it has to be without any glitches and without any hassle, the line has to go through. It was a sleepless night for me. At one point of time, I decided that the only remedy that I could go is to go to my room, look at Swami and say, Swami, please help me out. Something told me that, you know, take that photo and keep on the equipment. Maybe something could happen. The confidence that I had was always my Swami will help me. And Swami came to my rescue on that day. Immediately when Swami's picture was placed, we started reworking on the entire thing, and we powered the line, and we struggled a little bit, but of course, end of the day, we were able to succeed and see the green light that was burning. And then, you know, we were good to go. But I was not very confident, because the same exercise that I did, say, about a couple of hours ago, did not pay me the dividend that what I want. But I was a bit scared. But once when the call starts, I need to ensure that the call goes through smooth. I cannot disconnect the call on any circumstance, actually. Even though I had the secondary line with me, and the whole night I was praying, Swami, I was just chanting Sai Gayatri in my mind. And next day morning, head to the dock station to see that, you know, everything is fine. So I just prayed, Swami, and said, Swami, please help me out. As we come close to the time, everything was normal. Then when I gave a signal to the team that we are good to go, and the line was connected between the two head of states, the conversation started, but the heartbeat was always saying Sai Ram. I did not think of anything else. I did not even look at the monitor, which I'm supposed to look at it, and I'm only going to close my eyes and pray Swami till the call gets over. It so happened that there was no hitches. The line was perfect, and it was absolutely crystal clear. And we could complete the task. And it was a long call of more than, say, about 35 to 40 minutes. And the equipment sustained. And at the end of the 45th, when the call was over, and we got the tax message from the headquarters saying that the call is done, now we can disconnect, the equipment failed. Brothers and sisters, is it not the biggest miracle of anybody's life? Should things go wrong, imagine, you know, what could be the scenario. I could not even think of it, actually, even now. It could have been the worst of the worst in my career, actually. But today, having saved by Swami to me, I got an appreciation letter, and that appreciation is still in my profile, that, you know, we could successfully complete the task. This is my greatest achievement, that I could see that where unseen hand was there on every move of mine, and Swami keeps, what he called, talking, communicating to me. That's why I always say my Swami is my buddy, actually, and Swami is always holding my hands and he walks. Even in the media center, when I took charge in 2018, I only prayed to Swami, give me the strength, give me the knowledge, and give me the, what he called, the time, and give me the best team to work. Today, I am very proud to say that the team that I head, the team that I have today in the media center, is performing to the optimum level, and we are growing leaps and bounds, and I'm sure each one of you would have been experienced. This is definitely the biggest, what you call, oh my Sai to me, actually. And I'm always sincere and loyal to my Bhagwan. And what it is the biggest achievement is the centenary year celebration. We in the media center are leading from the front to make sure that Swami's message reaches millions and millions of houses, actually. And that is the only goal that we have. The same Swami who helped me in communicating between the two heads is now communicating between Prashanthi Nilayam and the devotees across the world. Jai Sai Ram.
1: So this happened in the 1970s. Four scientists came from Hyderabad to Puttaparthi. They were with Bhagwan in the interview room for the first time. And being scientists, they had their own doubts and their own questions. Swami looked at one of them and asked, tell me, what do you want? And one of these scientists said, Swami, can you get me a watch made in Switzerland? Can you give me a Swiss watch? And Swami instantly waved his hand and materialized a Swiss watch with a serial number, with a make. It exactly looked like a watch made in Switzerland with all the details. Now, when they came out of the interview room, all these four scientists were so curious. They immediately called their friend in Switzerland and they gave the details of this watch. And they said, can you find out from the manufacturer which retailer is having this watch? and their friend did the homework from the manufacturer. He found out which is the shop, the retailer which should be having that watch with that particular serial number. And he went to that shopkeeper and he asked, "Can you sell me this particular Swiss watch with this serial number?" And the shopkeeper went through his store and then went through the records and he said, "I'm sorry, sir. You want the watch with this serial number, but this serial number watch does not exist." So he asked, "What happened? Where did this watch go?" And he looked into the file and the shopkeeper said, "A person by name Satya Sai Baba had come to the shop and he bought this watch." And so this friend said, "Can you tell me, when did he buy this watch?" And the shopkeeper gave him the details of the date and time when that particular watch was bought. And when this friend gave those details to these four scientists in Hyderabad, they were shell-shocked because the date and time of sale of that watch in Switzerland matched exactly the date and time when Bhagwan materialized that watch in the interview room in Prashantinilayam. Needless to say, it was such a big OMS moment for not only just that one scientist but all four of them that it changed their lives dramatically. What happened was that faith began to sprout in their hearts. And once faith begins to blossom, beautiful things happen in our lives. Bhagwan says, faith is the bedrock of spirituality. Once we have faith, OMS moments follow. Just like once you jump into the water, you will learn to swim. You cannot say that I will learn to swim and then jump into the water. You got to have faith. Then automatically those incredible, miraculous moments will happen in your life. Once Swami asked, "Do you know who are my real devotees?" Swami said, "It is those people whose minds stick to me like blotting paper the moment they see me." Dear brothers and sisters, it is to help our minds become like that blotting paper that we started this series, O My Sai. As we listen to these stories, as we ruminate and as we contemplate on these stories, we hope and pray that our minds, our hearts be so full of Him that we think of Him, that we breathe of Him, that we live only for Him. When we started this series, it was a O My Sai moment for us. And we prayed to Swami that we should be doing 100 episodes as our offering to Him on His 100th birthday. And as we complete the 100th episode, we offer our sincere gratitude to Swami for taking us through this journey. And a big thank you to all those participants, to all those devotees, those brothers and sisters who have shared their incredible moments with us and enriched our lives. And to all of you who have heard these, who have responded, who have encouraged, and who have filled us with joy and motivation to continue this series. Our hearts go out to you because you gave us this opportunity to serve Swami through you. We pray to Swami that very soon we should be starting the season 2 of O My Sai. And this one, by Swami's grace, should have a different flavor, a different twist, a beautiful dimension of our beloved Swami. And as we listen to these episodes, let them work on us in such a manner that our lives become truly His message. Thank you so much. Sai Ram.

Skyram. You just heard the 100th episode of OMS, which is part of a 100-episode series specially produced to commemorate the 100th year of the Divine Advent. You can also watch these episodes on our YouTube channel, Sri Satya Sai Official. Thank you and Jai Sai Ram.

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Sai Ram, dear listeners. Bhagwan Baba explained that humans are a limb of society, and hence humans must live their lives abiding by the rules and regulations ordained by society. In today's discourse, Bhagwan cautions us that we will lose our respect and dignity in society if we do not conduct ourselves and live our lives reflecting the value systems ordained by society. Let us now immerse ourselves in a divine discourse that Bhagwan Baba delivered on 3rd September 1996 in Prashanti Nilayam.

0: As is the size of the pot, so will be the amount of water that you can collect. Even if you want more, you cannot collect it.
1: Ambulu Chadivinagani.
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You are listening to the Divine Pearls of Wisdom from a discourse that Bhagwan Baba delivered on 3rd September 1996 in Prashanti Nilayam. Bhagwan gave the illustration of the ocean to emphasize that just as real treasures are found deep within the ocean, we must never be deluded by outer forms and impressions that we see, but dive deep into human life by the practice of the latent virtues of truth, righteousness, love, peace, and non-violence. This alone will make us worthy of being called human beings. Thank you. Sai Ram.

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1: The allotted span of life is being spent away every moment. The sun, when it rises and sets, is stealing a fraction of your life away, day by day, relentlessly, uninterruptedly. So, make the best use of the time you have. Remember that the Lord is the embodiment of time. Hence, if even the minutest fraction of time is wasted or misused, it is treason to God. Make every moment holy. Do pious deeds, think good thoughts, and keep the Lord's name and form ever in your mind.

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0: 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And today's episode was first aired live as part of Thursday Live on 26th March 2015.
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0: Hymns proclaim Sarvada Sarvakaleshu Sarvatra Harichintanam. Always at all times, under all circumstances, contemplate on God. And the beauty of Indian calendar is that even if one gets caught up in the incessant rat race, there is always festivities that take our minds right back to God. The mention of Ram Navami brings to our mind's eye Ramayana, the great epic and the values and lessons it teaches us all. However, there is always a question on the relevance of it in the Kali age, on the rightness of certain actions that spurs controversy invariably. Well, in the next 1 hour of this show, we will see just that, how flawlessly relevant are the values of love and life enshrined in every substory of this great epic and in each of its characters and the subtleties of dharma. Truly, this dharma aspect is by far the most potent message of Ramayana, is it not? Even as the word dharma boggles us down, one can recall the words of our dearest Swami, who in his compassion has explained dharma in terms of Atma Dharma and Paradharma and how we should approach it. Swami says, Paradharma simply means the dharma of the body. It means being natural, corresponding to the state you are in. It automatically varies from person to person, and in fact, even for the same person, it varies from time to time and depends on the place and circumstances. While this Paradharma is subsidiary, Atma Dharma is supreme, which is nothing but dharma of the Atma or the true self. Paradharma shows us most of the time about what is the right thing to do. But there are situations where one gets lost. There are predicaments, moral dilemmas, and one does not know what to do. In those crisis hours, it is Atma Dharma that must be followed, especially when there is an apparent conflict between Paradharma and Atma Dharma. Well, as I was preparing for this show, I thought, why not speak to Sai Giridhar, who was my batchmate in Swami's university and is currently a research scholar in the Department of Chemistry here. Now, many of you would have heard him in the study circle program conducted by Brother Bishu. So I thought, why not ask him for some insights? Now, his name popped in my head for two reasons. One, I knew that he was very passionate about the scripture Ramayana. And secondly, he has been taking initiative to conduct Ramayana Saptaha in the university every year here for the last few years. So Sai Giridhar is going to share with us the insights he derived as he read the Ramayana and listened to the elders as they explored this timeless scripture. As we were discussing, he started narrating this beautiful story of Raja of Venkatagiri, who was an ardent devotee of Lord Sri Rama and also our most beloved Bhagwan. So let me start with that story, which proves beyond doubt that Lord Sri Rama and Sai Rama are one and the same.
1: I just want to share an experience which I came across in Venkatagiri Palace. I had the good fortune of visiting the Venkatagiri Palace along with the Radio Sai team a few years back. And we were going around looking at, you know, it's a palace which has some 300 rooms. Mm-hmm. And Swami has spent phenomenal number of days and a lot of time in that palace. And specifically, Swami would go for Ram Navami to the Venkatagiri Palace. And Swami would sing. They have a beautiful bhajan hall, prayer hall. And Swami would sit there and sing kirtanas. And Ram Lakshman, you know, the two brothers, Carnatic singers, they would accompany Swami in singing these Tyagaraja Kritis and all that. And it used to be an amazing experience for all those devotees who were assembled there. In light of this, you know, this visual of being in the Venkatagiri Palace along with Bhagwan for Ram Navami, there is a amazing experience which I heard from the Maharaja's nephew who was taking us around and, you know, sharing experiences with us. He said that the Venkatagiri Maharaja was an extraordinary devotee of Lord Sri Rama, and he loved him so much that, you know, every day he would have a prescribed time and schedule where whatever may be the other things that he has to, you know, meet with in his day-to-day affairs, that particular time is completely dedicated to the Lord. He would not budge an inch. You know, even if he's traveling abroad, he would ensure that he would break his journey in such a way that he would get time to do his sadhana, and then only he will proceed. In a way, he was so strict with his schedule, and his he felt that that is my time for my Lord. You know, physically he would dedicate. Of course, all his actions, he would do it as a dedication to the Lord. But physically also, he would kind of allot a very specific time. Once it so happened that Swami was there in Venkatgiri, and the Maharaja and Bhagwan both were there on the balcony of the palace. And from there you can have a good view of a huge open ground where the devotees would assemble and have the darshan. It so happened that that particular time, according to the Maharaja's schedule, where he would go into his meditation or his contemplation on Lord Sri Rama, he left the place where Bhagwan was and he slowly went into the room and sat there. In fact, we saw that bhajan hall. I mean, the palace rooms are all so huge, but in spite of that, the simplicity of his prayer room was something amazing. You know, there were just a simple photograph of Sri Rama, you know, the Pattabhishekam kind of photo, where Rama, Mother Sita, Lakshmana, all of them are there. So one photograph of Sri Rama that way, Swami's photograph, and that's it. He would sit there and simply contemplate on Lord Sri Rama. Slowly, Swami saw that the king had, Maharaja had moved inside. So Swami also followed him. And he went into that prayer room and he patiently waited for the Maharaja to open his eyes. And when the Maharaja concluded his sadhana and he opened his eyes, he saw there fully decked top to toe Kodandarama standing in front of him. The vision was so powerful and he was so overwhelmed. The Raja is like 6'4", you know, and Swami is such a small figure in terms of physical height, right? The Maharaja almost fainted and he was not able to behold that glorious form. So Swami carried him, in a sense, he made him stand and put his hand around his shoulder and made him slowly walk and brought him to a place, and you know, everybody was stunned. You know, this such a huge, gigantic figure that the Maharaja was, he was being supported by Bhagwan in his beautiful frail figure, you know, and Swami brought him and made him lie down on a couch or something, and then he told the family members, don't worry, in some time he will recover, he'll be alright. Moment the Maharaja recovered, he summoned all the family members into a hall, and he told them, I want to declare to you this experience of mine, this direct experience of mine, whom we live with now, is none other than Sakshat Sri Ramachandra Prabhu himself. This was his direct experience of Bhagawan.
2: Welcome back, dear listeners. So as our conversation proceeded, I wanted to know what he thinks about how relevant the scripture Ramayana is in the modern context. You know, we are not living in the Satya Yuga anymore. Neither our leaders nor the public are idealistic people. And for the people, the most important thing is not morals and values, but it is money. Nobody talks about mantras and yajnas and upholding dharma, but they only talk about iPhones and iPads and upcoming movies. So in such a society, is Ramayana still relevant? What are the lessons we in this Kali age can learn from Ramayana so that we could go back to Satya Yuga? As we discussed this, we realized that the scope for this topic is huge. Ramayana is indeed an ocean of values and morals and examples for us to follow. So we thought we would limit our discussion to few important value systems that are so needed in the modern day society. So the first story that Brother Sai Giridhar narrated is something that our Swami has revealed to us. This is a story that is not present in the Valmiki Ramayana. You know, we all see Mother Kaikeyi as an evil person who destroyed a family that was united with love, whose actions led to the death of King Dasharath and the exile of Lord Ram along with Mother Sita and his brother Lakshman. Our Swami gives a new twist to that incident and reveals to us what the real character of Mother Kaikeyi was. So here is that story.
1: So having said that, coming back to the point as to what is the relevance of a story which happened 20,000 years ago in the current day scenario, in the modern age, I'm going back to the story where Mother Kaikeyi was paid a visit by Sri Rama. It's an extraordinary scene which Swami describes. Here is a mother who loves Rama much more than her own son, Bharata. In fact, it is said that she was a great archer, she was a great scholar. Yeah, in fact, she fought the war with Dasharatha, and the way that she won his heart was, when the wheel pin of one of the chariot wheels had come off, and that was causing imbalance in the chariot, she had thrust her finger into the hole which was holding the wheel pin and ensure that the wheel is in place, and in the meantime Dasharatha could defeat the demonic forces and win the war. That is when he offered her those boons, and she said, I don't want anything, and she was genuine in that. She said, okay, if you are insisting, I'll take it some other time, which was of course part of the divine plan. In view of this, Sri Rama approaches Mother Kaikeyi, a mother who loved Rama much more than her own son, gave him her everything, all her skill, knowledge. She first taught to Rama, not even to Bharata. That is how much she loved Rama, and she could not live without having the darshan of Rama. That was her love for Sri Rama. So Rama went to her and said, Mother, today I have a request to make to you. And Mother Kaikeyi says, what do you want, my dear son? Anything for you. I am ready to give my life for you. And Rama says, Mother, it is much more difficult than just giving your life. It is much more difficult than that. What I am going to ask you is going to tarnish your name for eternity. In fact, if you agree to what I am going to ask you, then no mother ever in any yuga to come will name their child after you. That is how badly your name will be tarnished. Are you still willing to, help me with what I am going to ask? And Mother says, what is the use of this name and fame? I know that you have come here on a grand mission, and whatever you want, Sri Rama, I am ready to give for you. I am not interested in my name and fame. You just tell me what I should do. And Sri Rama says that you have to ask for those two boons which Father had offered to you, and that will be to make Bharata the emperor of Ayodhya, and second, to send me away for 14 years of exile. And the mother did that, Just look at this in the current day parlance. We all know that, every mother is vying, it's a common thing in the society. My son has got 95% in the exam. Your son has got only 93. Oh, no, in English, my son has done better than your son. This is the kind of competition which is there in the world, which is very unhealthy. I mean, there's nothing great about it. And often we see that, even the children are put to great torture in today's world. Torture born out of so much of expectation, so much of competition, so much of unhealthiness, right? In view of this, where both the children and the parents are looking for meaning in life, is not the example of Kaikeyi such a supreme example for us to live by? Means how much love she had for Rama. Though Rama was not born from her womb, what great love she had for him. And what great love a mother had for such ideals. That he is going for a grand mission, and I must be ready to sacrifice myself. In a world where everybody is behind name and fame, who is not working for their name and fame? In such a world, don't we think somebody like Mother Kaikeyi is most relevant today, where she is ready to sacrifice her name and fame for the welfare of the whole mankind.
2: Welcome back, dear listeners. Well, it is a known fact that Mother Kaikeyi loved Rama even more than her own son Bharat. And this love was reciprocated by Rama too. We all have heard the stories of how Rama used to spend more time with Mother Kaikeyi than with his own mother Kausalya. So I always wondered, how could someone who loved Rama so much turn against him just because some maid spoke ill of Rama? But now, after listening to the background information that came from none other than Lord Rama himself as Satyasai, I think it is very clear as to what motivated Mother Kaikeyi to act in such a manner. So dear listeners, let us now move to another story that is so relevant in the modern times.
1: Another example that comes to me is Prince Angada. Okay. You know, he's a very small personality, apparently. You know, if you see, there are very big names otherwise, like Lakshmana, Bharata and all that, Hanuman. But Angada plays a very critical role in Ramayana. And his personality is something unbelievable. Angada is the crown prince of Kishkindha, and he is the son of Vali. And of course, Angada's father, Vali, was killed by Sri Rama.
3: Yes.
1: Because Vali had kidnapped the wife, or he held back the wife of Sugriva, and in fact he wanted her to be his wife. That is his brother's wife, Sugriva's wife. He wanted her to be his wife, and he had actually banished Sugriva out of the kingdom. And Angada is son of Vali. But Vali was no ordinary person. He had great powers. In fact, it is said that any enemy who would come and stand in front of him to fight him would lose 50% of their energy to him. So which would mean there is no way that they can defeat Vali. You know, he was almost, in fact, Ravana also suffered defeat at the hands of Vali. He was a great warrior, but this single vice in him, you know, made him suffer. And this adharmic act that he did was the reason, the cause for his decline. And of course, Angada stands out to be a very unique personality. Very much unlike his father. Though he had all that valor, courage and the strength that his father did possess, but his personality was very different and very relevant to the current age. What happens is, you know, Angada's father, Vali, was killed by Sri Rama. Yet, when Rama chooses the one who should be his messenger in Ravana's court to give him the final opportunity, you know, to surrender to Sri Rama, so that without a war, without causing harm to so many people, you know, there can be a peace treaty. So he sends Angada with that message of peace to Ravana. And Angada goes there and represents himself as the messenger of Rama. And finally, when Ravana does not accede to the peace treaty, Angada challenges them. He puts his foot down and says, if any of your warriors are able to move my foot even by a millimeter on behalf of Rama, I declare that we will accept defeat and march back to Kishkindha. You know, that was his level of self-confidence. And that was his level of dedication to serve Sri Rama. And the history is known to everybody. All the great warriors, including Ravana's son Indrajit, comes and tries to move his feet with all their might, and they're not able to move it by a millimeter. And that was his extraordinary strength. And he was constantly in contemplation of Sri Rama. Now just look at this. His father was killed by Sri Rama. You know, and Ravana asks this. He puts this question to him. He says, Are you mad? Why are you serving your father's assassin? And then he says, you don't teach me what is right and wrong, says Angada to Ravana. And he says, my father always taught me to follow Rama. Mm-hmm. At the end of his life, that is after he was shot by Rama, my father called me and said, Rama is Dharma Murti. On his side is Dharma. I have done many adharmic things, and hence this punishment to me. So don't look upon him in that way, as somebody who has killed me, but he is Dharma Murti. Follow his instructions, follow his footsteps, and that will be your redemption. And from that day on, I know that Sri Rama is Dharma Murti. So he never entertained an iota of vengeance in him. Can you imagine that? And just look at today's world and its situation, where we are all crying out for peace, but the lack of peace is because of these lack of values, isn't it? Who would today give up their vengeance for the sake of dharma? To see that somebody who has done a great deed because it was dharmic, and then I will give up whatever enmities I have with him because he is upholding dharma, and that is the right way. Though my kith and kin may have been on the opposite end following adharma. In this age, an example like that of Angada is most relevant.
2: Now, one thing that struck a chord in my heart from this story is what Brother Sai Giridhar said towards the end. How can we have peace if we are not ready to choose dharma over vengeance? If the whole world has to come together as a family, don't you think it can happen only if people put aside the vengeful feelings they have developed for each other over the last hundreds of years? Unity and peace can only come if people have the courage to say, "It doesn't matter if you hurt my family or nation, I forgive you because I know it happened because my family or nation was on the adharmic side." We have to put aside ego and attachments and choose dharma. Now coming up is another beautiful story from Ramayana, and now we take a look at friendship. Stay tuned, we'll be back after this break.

0: Welcome back, dear listeners. Let us look at a relationship that has degraded so much in the modern age, that of friendship. In this age when friendship has been reduced to likes and comments on social networking sites, let us look at what insights we can derive from the great scripture of Ramayana. Well, there are many great stories of friendship in Ramayana, and today we are looking at a less talked story of friendship. And here is that story.
1: Like this, we can go on and on. You know, what is friendship? You know, in the modern age, we all know that friendship is gauged by social networking sites. The number of likes we have for every post that we put on the Facebook, the number of friends we have in the Facebook friends list, you know, everybody's comparing and all that. And, you know, many times you get Facebook requests from somebody who's just seated, you know, in your next desk. Yeah. They will send you a Facebook request saying, you know, do you want me to, I mean, you're just across the table. So, you know, these kind of things have happened. Of course, it's brought the whole world together and much more closer. But then friendship is then gauged by these kind of things. Friendship is gauged by, Swami says, by the weight of the pockets. That is, if you have wealth, if you have affluence, if you have reach, then there are many people who want to be your friends. If you're famous, many people want to be your friends. But if you don't have these, or you lose it over a period of time, and slowly you see the same friends, you know, they take a step back and eventually vanish. That is a situation which many people experience. And in the light of such friendship, where everybody is yearning to have a good friend, you know, Jatayu, the vulture, sets a beautiful example of how friendship should be. Jatayu was a great friend of Dasharatha. Dasharatha, that is father of Sri Rama, and Jatayu, the vulture king, both were very intimate friends, very close friends. And of course, they lived in different lands, so they didn't meet much often, and there was no Facebook or internet to do. But they had a heart-to-heart connection. And when Jatayu saw that Mother Sita was being kidnapped by Ravana, he knew very well that he had no chance. He stood no chance, you know, when if he would fight against Ravana. But all that he knew was his best friend's daughter-in-law, that is Mother Sita, was being kidnapped. And he had to do all he can to save her. And he went all out and fought with Ravana. And he did not spare an ounce of his energy in accomplishing that. And we all know that, you know, Ravana actually cut both the wings of Jatayu and he crashed down, you know, and about to die. And when Rama passes by, he sees Jatayu in that condition and he performs his last rite. His father's friend, he says, "You are my father's friend. You have sacrificed your life for Sita. So you are like my father. So I will just imagine, even Dasharatha could not get the privilege of Sri Rama performing his final rites. But Jatayu got that grand privilege. You know, Jatayu was the best example of friendship and how a friend should be, you know, for eternity. Whatever age it may be, who would not long to have such a friend? You know, who is ready to give his life for your sake, for your family's sake? You know, that is the true hallmark of friendship. So if we go like this and see, look at each character, each personality, it is so obvious that whatever we are looking for in today's life, in our relationships, everything was embodied in Ramayana. And the answer is there. Means if we try to tune ourselves to that kind of life, that kind of a relationship with our friends, our family, with all the people

0: in the society and the world. There is no doubt that Ramarajya will be established. Ramarajya is nothing but the golden age, which Swami said is going to come very soon in this world. But we have to understand that the golden age does not simply appear. The golden age basically means each of our lives, little lives are transformed. And when all the little lives are transformed, the whole society changes. The society changes and the whole world changes. And that is how the golden age has to set in. It starts from us. So, kind of all these examples from Ramayana are very, very relevant.
1: So, after that beautiful and touching story of friendship, let us look at what other great examples we have in the scripture of Ramayana that we can emulate in this messed up modern world so that the golden age can finally dawn.
0: Another example of a beautiful relationship, an unbelievable relationship, is between that of brothers, Rama, Bharata, Rama and Lakshmana. It is something which is so sublime, so sweet, it cannot be explained in words. You know, Swami gives this beautiful story where in their childhood, Rama, Lakshmana, Bharata, Shatrughna all are playing some sport and, you know, Bharata comes back running to Mother Kausalya and he is crying. He is weeping like anything and Mother Kausalya is consoling him and saying, Beta, what happened? Why are you crying? Did you lose the game which you were playing? And Bharata says, Mother, no, I did not lose. I won the game. She says, then why are you crying? She says, that is because all the games which we played, Rama was only winning. And we were all so happy that Rama was winning. But, you know, this time, he purposely lost the game so that I can win. That is why I am crying. I cannot see my Rama lose a single game in his life. What an emotion for a brother. I cannot see Rama lose a single game in his life. And this childhood emotion of Bharata and the love that each of these brothers had for each other was reflected all through their journey in Ramayana. At the point where, you know, Rama was sent into exile and Bharata was offered the kingdom, he rejects everything and comes to Sri Rama and literally begs him, please take back the kingdom. You know, and then Rama says, no, I cannot, because I have given a word to our father, the king of Ayodhya. And then Bharata says, but that king is gone now. He has left his body. Then Rama says, he might have left his body, but his word has not yet left. It's not yet fulfilled. So his word still lives and it has to be fulfilled. So that way, you know, this argument goes on between brothers. And who can imagine in this age an argument where both are literally fighting with each other as to, you know, you take the kingdom, you take the kingdom for the other's welfare, for the other's benefit. And the whole argument reaches a pinnacle where, you know, it's difficult to decide who is winning against whom. And there are two witnesses, of course, along with all the Ayodhya Vasis, the two witnesses to this, grand witnesses, one is Sage Vasishta and the other one is King Janaka, the Rajarishi. And they turn towards Vasishta for a verdict as to what is victorious. And Sage Vasishta says, Rama is the very embodiment of Dharma. And Bharata is very embodiment of Prema. And in this, I am unable to decide, you know, who is victorious in this. And he says a very beautiful thing. Sage Vasishta is a Brahmarishi. He's an Atmajnani, a Brahmajnani. So he is the very epitome of equanimity. And he says, for the first time in my life, the purity of this emotion, this relationship between these two brothers, has touched me so much, has shaken me from within, and I am emotionally disturbed. And since I am emotionally disturbed, I am not in a position to give a verdict. You know, see, what beautiful values. And then he turns towards King Janaka, who is also a realized master, and he says, King Janaka, why don't you give the verdict? And Janaka says, when there is a tussle between Dharma and Prema, it is always Prema that is victorious. Love is always victorious. And all the Ayodhya Vasis, you know, start the Jai Jaikar for King Janaka for such a verdict and for Sri Rama and all that, you know. And at that point, you know, just very typical like Swami, King Janaka pauses, waits for them to, you know, conclude their cheers. And then he says, Kani, but Prema also has its dharma. Love also has its dharma. And what is the dharma of Prema? He says, in love, you have to ask your beloved in what lies his joy. He was taking that relationship to another level altogether, you know. In what lies your beloved's joy? So Bharata, since you love Rama so much, you should rejoice. You should be happy in what brings joy to Rama. You should not tell him what he should do so you can be happy. Yes, you will be happy if Rama comes back and becomes the king. There is no doubt. But are you sure that is what Rama wants? So you ask him. So Bharata recognizes and he says, my dearest brother, forgive me for my folly. I did not recognize the dharma of Prema. And he says, whatever you do, I will follow that. And, you know, that's when he eventually takes the padukas of Sri Rama, installs it. And he lives, he never enters the kingdom again. He lives a life just like Sri Rama. He said, I cannot see my brother lose a single game. That was his emotion in his childhood. And he continued all through. And because his Rama was walking barefoot, because his Rama was living a hermit's life in a difficult forest situation, Bharata also adopted the same lifestyle. For all of those 14 years, every second of those 14 years, Bharata lived the same lifestyle in the way which Rama was leading his life and did not for once turn towards the pleasure which the kingdom of Ayodhya could offer him. He was anointed the emperor of Ayodhya, but he did not turn towards that pleasure. That was the depth of the relationship between Bharata and Sri Rama. And his contemplation was so much on Sri Rama that it is said, when after 14 years, we all know the story, Bharata said, if you don't return in 14 years, I will jump in this fire, this Yajna Kunda which I have set up here and give up my life. And there is a slight delay in Sri Rama coming, to meet those exact time of those 14 years. So he sends Hanuman in advance. And Hanuman goes and he meets Bharata and he conveys this message that Sri Rama is on his way. So don't take any drastic steps. He's coming here for you. He's coming here for you. And once Rama comes, the meeting of Bharata and Rama, such a sublime, it's the most beautiful occasion. In fact, I was reading other books like Living with the Himalayan Masters, the beautiful book by Swami Rama, and there's an allied book called At the 11th Hour, in which Swami Rama, who undertakes the journey, the trail of Sri Rama is the chapter's name, he says, the place where Bharata stayed for those 14 years is so powerful. Is so powerful. Nandigrama is so powerful that even today, if you simply go into that place, you know, a person will be suffused with vairagya and deep love for Rama. You just have to go to Nandigrama and the energy of the place, it happened 20,000 years back. But the power of his love for his brother, his devotion for his brother was so much that even today that energy reverberates in that place. He says, if somebody goes to that place, it is enough. You will be suffused with the vairagya of Bharata and the deep love which Bharata had, prema he had for Rama. You know, that is the power of Bharata's penance in Nandigrama. And when Rama returns and they both hug each other and they come back to Ayodhya, the three mothers, you know, Kausalya, Sumitra and Kaikeyi, are not able to recognize who is Rama and who is Bharata. Because they look exactly the same. And Swami says, it is because of Bharata's constant contemplation on Sri Rama that, you know, his form transformed into Rama's form. And both look the same. So what Bharata does is very intelligently, he takes the garland and puts on Rama. Or he indicates that the garland has to be put on Sri Rama. So that they identify who is Rama and who is Bharata. Just to give a parallel of another relationship, which is Rama and Lakshmana. What a beautiful relationship. When, they are in the forest, they go to Chitrakuta and there they want to, you know, set up a hermitage, a small hut where they can stay. So Rama casually says to Lakshmana, Lakshmana, why don't you choose one appropriate place and then decide how to build the house? Lakshmana starts crying. And Rama is perplexed. And he goes to Lakshmana and says, why are you crying, Lakshmana? What happened? And Lakshmana says, Lord, what mistake have I done, brother? There must have been some mistake I have done. Otherwise, you wouldn't tell this to me. Is there a choice that I have separate from your choice? Do I have a will and wish which is separate from you? How is that possible, my Lord? But if you are saying this, then there definitely must be some gap or some fault in my devotion. So please forgive me. You know, and Rama was so moved by that devotion of Lakshmana, who says, I don't have a will besides you. And I remember in Kodaikanal, once when Swami was asking us, who are the five devotees dearest and nearest to Sri Rama? We give all kinds of names, you know. Somebody said Hanuman, somebody said Shabari, somebody said Sugriva, Dashara, all names were being produced. Swami said, no, I want the exact five. So when none of us could, you know, figure out what exactly, who exactly those five are, Swami then said, see, the five are Kausalya Supraja Rama, Mother Kausalya, Vaidehi Priya Rama, Vaidehi who is Mother Sita, Ahalyodaraka Rama, Mother Ahalya who was redeemed by Sri Rama, Hanumat Sevita Rama, Hanuman who was the greatest servant of Sri Rama, and Bharatagraja Sri Rama. That is Bharata, who was the brother of Sri Rama. When Swami gave these five names, this grand secret for nearness and dearness to the Lord, one of the elders who were there were immediately, you know, he posed this question. He said, Swami, how come Lakshmana is not on the list? Lakshmana gave his entire life. He did not sleep for the 14 years. That kind of a penance he did. How come he doesn't feature in the list? Swami said, you can talk of dearness and nearness only when there is some separation. Lakshmana is not different from Rama. He is like Rama's shadow. Wherever Rama is, Lakshmana is. So that is why he doesn't feature. There is no question of nearness and dearness because there is no separation. And this was found even in the childhood of all the four princes. The story is very famous, you know, that from the Yajna Kunda, the payasam was given after the Putra Kamyashti Yajna, and King Dasharatha equally distributed to the three queens. And Mother Sumitra, who is the middle queen, she was drying her hair in contemplation, wondering what will happen to my son, because, Kausalya's son will be the crown prince, and Kaikeyi's son also could be the crown prince because of the boon which was conferred to her on during marriage. So what will happen to my son? So she was just wondering like that, and she was drying her hair near a window, and that payasam was kept, the pudding, right? The pudding was kept on the windowsill, and eagle comes, a Garuda, Swami says, the eagle comes and picks it up and goes away, and she's perplexed. And the other two queens, again see, the beauty of relationship, there are these three queens of Dasharatha. Mm-hmm. What amount of unity they had. How much of love they had for each other. So they immediately say, don't worry, don't be perplexed. Let this matter not go to the king or to anybody else. We will solve it immediately at our level. And they get their payasam, their pudding, and they offer it 50% of each to Mother Sumitra, you know. And then the four princes are born that way. Rama to Mother Kausalya, Bharata to Mother Kaikeyi, Lakshmana and Shatrughna to Mother Sumitra. And when they were babies, it is said that, both Lakshmana and Shatrughna would not eat properly. They would never sleep. They would all the time be crying. And Mother Sumitra tried everything. She called the royal doctor and, he examined. Everything happened. There's no solution to this issue. And finally, they felt that this might not be something physical. Mm-hmm. So they approached Sage Vasishta. So Sage Vasishta comes and he goes in his deep contemplation. And that contemplation, I can only imagine, brings a beautiful smile on his absolutely still countenance. And he sees the glorious miracle of the Lord, the grand, revelation of the divine purpose, where he sees that actually Lakshmana and Shatrughna are born out of the portions of Kaikeyi and Mother Kausalya. So Mother Kausalya's half, that is Rama's half literally, is Lakshmana, and Mother Kaikeyi's half, that is Bharata's half, is Shatrughna. So he immediately sees this. I can only imagine how a blissful, beautiful smile would have enveloped his countenance on seeing this divine revelation. And he immediately tells the mothers that from now on, let Lakshmana be put right next to Rama and let Shatrughna be put right next to Bharata, you know. And when that was done, it is said that Lakshmana started gaining weight, Shatrughna started gaining weight. Both the babies were eating well, and they're all the time joyful, blissful, kicking their legs and hands. You know, such a beautiful sight. What a divine revelation. So Lakshmana is Rama's half. He is part of Rama, like Shatrughna is part of Bharata. They were inseparable. That was the relationship between Bharata and Lakshmana and Rama and Shatrughna. So their brotherhood was so intimate. And in fact, very recently I got to know one more incident about their relationship, which one of our teachers who takes Ramgatha Rasavahini in the Vrindavan campus, sir, our revered director, sir, there, Sanjay Sahani, sir, he was sharing this particular insight which Bhagwan had given. And what happens is, during the war, that is when Rama Ravana war was going on, Indrajit releases the Sarpastra, the Shakti Astra, on Lakshmana, and as a result, Lakshmana is, he falls unconscious and they are not able to revive him. That's when Sri Rama, you know, sends Hanuman to get Sanjeevani from the Himalayas and all that. But when that happens, Sri Rama takes Lakshmana's head on his thigh, and you know, he caresses him, and Sri Rama cries out. He says, I might get a mother like Kausalya, I might get a wife like Sita, but where can I get a brother like you, Lakshmana? He cries out, and he says, this is something which I did not know, and it's a beautiful revelation. Rama says, if you leave me and go, I cannot stay for a moment in this earth. I will also leave behind you. I will follow you wherever you go. You know, this is the kind of thing which Rama says to Lakshmana. And it actually happens. This is how, this was the emotion between the two brothers, that, you know, they were inseparable. If one were to leave, the other will leave immediately. And it so happens that at the end, when Sri Rama was to conclude his physical sojourn, the famous story goes that Lakshmana was asked to protect the gate when Yamadharma Raja was conversing with Sri Rama, and Maharishi Durvasa comes into the scene and he says, I want to meet Sri Rama, and Lakshmana says, no, it's not allowed, Rama has prohibited. And the sage gets angry, and you know, because the sages have always had free access to the Lord. They've always had free access to the Lord because of their austerity, because of their deep oneness with the Lord within. Whenever the avataric form comes, they had this kind of a free access. So this particular sage was playing, of course, the divine drama, and he said, if you do not allow me, I will curse the entire Ayodhya, that all their lives will become miserable, all of them will suffer because of this one mistake of yours. So Lakshmana quickly calculated. He said, if I allow him in, allow the sage inside, then I will be banished or killed, I'll be punished, but if I don't allow the sage, the entire citizen of the population of Ayodhya will suffer because of me. So he decided that he is ready to take the punishment onto himself. Again, what an epitome of sacrifice, what values they all lived. You know, and then he allows the sage inside, and that was just about the time when Yamadharma Raja was about to leave. One more minute and he would have left. But that is how the divine drama was planned. And then Lakshmana enters, and Sri Rama says, I have to now pronounce the punishment. There is no other way. And then there is divine intervention there. You know, Rama is playing the role of Dharma Purusha. So he says, I have to now pronounce the punishment. Then sage Vasishta and others advise that, see, sending somebody out of the kingdom, banishing them out of the kingdom, is equivalent to death. So if punishment has to be given to Lakshmana, let it be like this. So Lakshmana is sent out of the kingdom, but Rama cannot live anymore. So very soon Rama decides that without Lakshmana I cannot live. You know, he was just performing his role as a king, you know, but then he cannot live without Lakshmana. So he immediately decides and declares to the Ayodhya Vasi. There is divine intervention there. You know, Rama is playing the role of Dharma Purusha. So he says, I have to now pronounce the punishment. Then say,

So he immediately decides and declares to the Ayodhya Vasis, I am going to the Sarayu River. Whoever wants to accompany can accompany. And Swami says, some people were saying, oh, I have this work, that work, I will join later. But there were a few who immediately went with the Lord, and they all entered the Sarayu River along with Sri Rama, and they all attained Sarupya Mukti, or they all merged into Sri Rama himself. And it was at a similar time that Lakshmana himself walked into the sacred river, and he himself left his mortal coil. So Rama kept his word. He said, Lakshmana, if you are to leave, I will also leave. I'll follow you. And Lakshmana also had the same emotion with Rama. He said, I cannot live without you. Now look at this kind of relationship which the four brothers had. Shatrughna's role cannot be undermined in this whole thing, because Lakshmana was serving Sri Rama. Bharata was in Nandigrama, giving instructions. But during all this time, those 14 years, the one who was actually taking care of all the subjects, the administration of the kingdom and all the activities, was single-handedly managed by Shatrughna. He is not an ordinary person at all. And the love between these four brothers is indescribable. And if at all, I will be surprised if somebody says that, you know, this kind of love is something which they don't want in this modern age. You know, if you say, oh, I have Facebook, I have Twitter, I don't need this kind of love. I don't think there is anybody in this world who would say, I don't want to experience this kind of love, this kind of relationship. In fact, the relationship counselors, the number of psychological experts, psychiatrists and, you know, relationship managers that have increased over the past few years only show how, though we claim advancement, at a very basic grassroots level of relationships between two human beings, there has been a failure. And in this modern age, if there is a panacea, an elixir, a medicine that can cure all our requirements of having beautiful relationship with each other, to bring peace and prosperity in the society, we just need to look into the beautiful insights provided by Bhagavan in Ramkatha Rasavahini. The story of Rama, Swami says, is primarily the Karuna Rasa. It is a juice, a distilled nectar of compassion is what flows out of this nectarine story of Ramayana. And anybody who partakes this juice, not only will their life become sweet, whoever they are with, around them, everybody's life will become sweet. So there, one cannot state with absolute conviction. What I mean to say is, the relevance of Ramayana in today's world, in the current times, is much more possibly than even during the Treta Yuga. Ramayana is much more relevant to us today than it was 20,000 years ago. So these are my views on this beautiful epic Ramayana.

0: Let us now go back to the last part of this program. Coming up are conversations with two Sai brothers, Arvind Sai and Sai Kaustav. Arvind Sai, a Sai student and a member of the Radio Sai team, has been blessed by our beloved Bhagwan to be a part of the Burra Katha team, who performed in front of Bhagwan more than 20 times. He is going to narrate to us the insights he gained from Bhagwan during one such Burra Katha performance on the topic of Ramayana.
1: Suddenly Swami called for us for an interview, and this is what happened. And then he started narrating a beautiful song. He told us to write it down, and we started jotting the song. After half an hour or so, Swami said, okay, I'll call you in the evening, you come back. And this is what happened. A song, a beautiful song, is narrated, and we wrote it in Telugu. And he said, come back in the evening with a book. That's what happened. There it ended. And in the evening we went, and then Swami said, the song which I taught you in the morning, sing. So we told Swami, we don't know the music. We didn't compose the music for that. Swami said, just give a try. Just sing. And one of the main singers in the Burra Katha, he started singing, and Swami said, no. Practice well and come back and sing. Meanwhile, he taught the second song. He asked us to write the second song. This happened for a couple of interviews, and in the process, he has taught us the third song also. And then he trained us saying that how to sing each song. And then he asked us the meaning of each word. At one point, I remember a word comes in Telugu called Turagamu. Turagamu in Telugu, it means a horse. Even being a Telugu guy, even I didn't know that what it means to be called Turagamu. Like that, every word Swami was actually asking us, be very specific in each word, understand it, and then only sing. And then it happened for a few interviews, and then later on, suddenly one day Swami called us and told, did your sir write a Burra Katha on Ramayana? And then we said, Swami, we need to ask him, we don't know. And Swami told, ask him, come back to me by tomorrow. We called up sir, and sir said, long ago I wrote a Ramayana Burra Katha, but it will not fit into the atmosphere in Puttaparthi. Then he said, I need to modify a lot, I need to write almost a new script, keeping the expectations of Swami. And then we said, sir, do the needful, I think Swami wants this to happen. Again, next day Swami told, did he write? Then we said, Swami, this is what he has said. Swami left it. After a week or so, we performed a Burra Katha on Swami. After that, again he called us for an interview, ask your sir to start immediately from Hyderabad and come tomorrow. Then we called up, and sir, by then, in a week's time, he understood the intensity and has written Ramayana Burra Katha. Next day morning, sir had landed, and then Swami called us for an interview. It was a very long interview, around 1 hour, 45 minutes. What happened in that interview is, Swami asked him to read each and every song and dialogue. And that went on, like he wrote what usually our sir does is, he writes around 2 hours story. In that, we bridge the gap, connect the story, and remove few things, add few things, make it to 1 hour. But this is a raw story he has written, and then he was panting. He is an elderly man, and we were looking worried. But then Swami asked him to read. He read for 1.5 hours. He read, and finally Swami said, I have taught these three boys three songs related to Ramayana. Will it be possible to insert them in your Burra Katha? In a very humble way, Swami has asked him, and then sir fell at Swami's feet and told, Swami, everything is yours. What is mine? If I am able to write, it's because of you. It will be a real big sadhana for us, that to put those songs in a Burra Katha, it's so privileged. And then few intricate things after reading the story, Swami has said is, everybody says about Mandara and Kaikeyi, and they portray them as the evil characters. But then Swami said, without Mandara, there is no Ramayana. Without Kaika, there is no Parayana. Without them, Rama would not have gone to exile, and we would not have seen Rama as God. So Swami said, write a poem or a song involving these two characters. And then sir accepted it, and the very next day again sir has written that poem. It's a beautiful poem. I'll just sing it. Karana janmulaina kaika mandharalanu katinamuga chitrinchuta padigadugada sodinchi parishodinchi vishayamurayavale kada.

0: 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As I said, the previous two songs are very simple to insert, but this one was a very tricky one. We never understood how this song can fit in Ramayana. And then one night as we are thinking and doing the practice, suddenly it stuck to us that, you know, when Rama does the Shiva Dhanurbhangam to in the Swayamvara, that's when we can think of, you know, connect the story that Shiva is happy that his own Amsha is doing the Shiva Dhanurbhangam, and he, with that joy, he is doing the Tandava Keli. And this idea we told Swami the next day when he called for an interview, and Swami was pleased with it. He said, yeah, it can fit in. And the final thing we asked Swami is about the title which we have to give to the story. And then we suggested few things. Sai Chappina Ramayanam, Swami Chappina Ramayanam. And then Swami said, Ramayanam is Ramayanam. So just keep the title as Ramayanam. And that's when he has decided the story title. And we performed for the first time the story on August 2009.
1: Welcome back, dear listeners. We now have brother Sai Kaustubh, who probably needs no introduction to the Sai family. He is a superstar of sorts. I'm not sure if I can do justice to Sai Kaustubh with a 2 minutes introduction. So I would request all the listeners to go to Radio Sai website and read this beautiful article on Sai Kaustubh written by Brother Bishu. The title of the article is The Unbreakable Spirit of Sai's Kaustubh Das Gupta. You can find the article by searching for Sai Kaustubh, spelled K-A-U-S-T-U-V. Brother Sai Kaustubh composed a beautiful Rama Bhajan last Ram Navami. And so here is Brother Sai Kaustubh talking to us about his experience of composing that bhajan.
2: Loving Sai Ram to all Radio Sai listeners, now let me share the joyous incident behind Jayatu Jayatu. This Rama bhajan I got last year. Before 1.5 weeks of Sri Ram Navami festival last year, suddenly a thought came to my mind. I thought to compose some bhajan on my own. As Yaman is one of my most favorite raga, so I thought to compose something on Yaman. But Swami must be laughing at me as what foolish thing I am going to do. I thought, as I know Hindustani classical music, so I could definitely try something. But our thoughts and plannings are nothing before His divine will. After trying for 1.5 hours, I could not compose a single line too. It was just not flowing. I tried in many ways and thought to write something and tune it later, but all my efforts went in vain. Then I came to realize my mistake. I prayed to Swami, please forgive me, Bhagavan, for not surrendering upon you. I really did not understand that when you think I deserve a bhajan, then only I could capture. Thank you, Swami, for diminishing my ego, for being a composer. And now I am surrendering totally to you, the cosmic composer. Then after some days, Ram Navami festival arrived. And as usual, I was making some wallpapers for Radio Sai to celebrate this holy festival. After completing one of them, suddenly one bhajan came directly from Swami. Though I was not prepared for that, still I was so happy and started recording it. After recording, I found the tune of this bhajan is based on same Yaman raga. I was literally shocked and overwhelmed. To my utter surprise, Swami gifted me this Rama bhajan Jayatu Jayatu with an excellent tune based most of it in the same raga Yaman, which is my most favorite raga. The bhajan is having a wonderful lyrics, and I thanked with tearful eyes to my Sai Rama for bestowing such a blissful song, which is perfect from all fields. It's not only possible for me, it's possible for Swami only to compose such great music, and I am only a mere instrument to capture His divine music and share with His children. I will try my best to capture them as per His will, and I am sure Swami will do the rest. After all His works, He only does the best. They are His composition, and He will do all the needful to spread it everywhere. So, now offering Jayatu Jayatu at His divine lotus feet, and hope you all find divine joy while listening to it. 1 year passed, and Sri Ram Navami 2015, this year, will be the first anniversary of this nectarine bhajan, and I'm really so happy to share it with you all. So, close your eyes and dive deep into the majestic melody of His divine composition.

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With that, we are at the end of this week's segment. Do send in your comments and suggestions to listener@radiosai.org. Until next week, this is Chandu Vijay signing off with a prayer. May all the beings in all the worlds be happy, happy and happy. Jai Sai Ram.

Sairam, you just heard an episode of our radio series, Love to Love, in which we brought you devotional songs composed and sung by Swami students and his devotees, interspersed by anecdotes and stories, having wisdom and lessons of life for all. 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And today's episode was first aired live as part of Thursday Live on 26th March 2015. We hope you enjoyed it. 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Thank you and a loving Sairam from Prashanthi Nilayam.

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1: Sai Ram, dear listeners, fruition of any spiritual exercise is attainment of the everlasting bliss. So, how can we attain this exalted state of happiness? Bhagwan Baba lovingly explains the path with a nice example. Let us now listen to a divine discourse delivered by Bhagwan Baba in the Purnachandra Auditorium in Prashanti Nilayam in the evening on the 14th of July 1984.

If you wish to see the world, I shall grant you sight. To that Suradas answers Krishna, those who are endowed with eyes, they are still blind because they are not able to see the beauteous effulgent form of yours.

You just heard a divine discourse delivered by Bhagwan Baba in the Purnachandra Auditorium in Prashanti Nilayam in the evening on the 14th of July 1984. Bhagwan Baba said that a sadhaka or a spiritual aspirant decorates the idol of his chosen deity and makes offerings to it during worship. A farmer plows his land and irrigates it to grow the crop of his choice. So, the devotee is the cultivator for the field of his heart. He must irrigate the field of his heart with the water of prema, the love. Manure it with sadhana or spiritual effort. Sow the seeds of the divine name and fence it with spiritual discipline. Only then will he experience bliss, the bliss of divine love. Thank you and side on.

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1: 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We now bring you Radio Sai Bhajan Classroom. 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Let us offer our most loving and prayerful salutations at the lotus feet of our most beautiful, beloved Bhagwan. Dearest Lord, please bless us so that every moment of our lives we know that love is the highest dharma. We know that non-violence and compassion surpasses every other emotion and every other feeling and every other role and responsibility and duty in this world. Let our hearts be filled with love for Thee. With this prayer, let's move on and welcome to this fresh episode of Radio Sai Bhajan Classroom. Today we have a very beautiful bhajan, and the first line of this bhajan goes like this.

0: So this is the bhajan we will learn now. We will first make ourselves familiar with the lyrics and then we'll move on to the tune, the raga. We will listen to exposition of this bhajan by Brother Ajneesh Rai. Brother Ajneesh had the opportunity to sing in the divine physical presence of Bhagwan for nearly a decade during his student years, and currently he is very much involved in the bhajan movement in India and elsewhere. He has a recording studio in his home and he is a professional singer who composes bhajans and who shares the love of Bhagwan through songs and devotional offerings. So the conversation with Brother Ajneesh is coming up towards the end of the program. For the moment, let us learn the lyrics of this bhajan.
1: Mujhe darsh dikhao Bhagwan, he Sai Nath Bhagwan. 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
0: Now that we are familiar with the lyrics, let's move on to learning how to sing this bhajan. Brother Ravi Kumar and Anirudh will now give us a slow demonstration.
1: This bhajan is being sung in the scale D Pancham.

0: So that's how melodiously this bhajan flows. You heard it in the voices of Ravi Kumar and Anirudh. And for those of us who are keen students of music, let us learn a little more about the composition of this bhajan. Anirudh is here with us in the studios. So tell us, Anirudh, what are your thoughts on the raga of this bhajan?
1: Sairam Vishu.
0: Sairam.
1: Needless to say, I think most of the listeners would have guessed the raga of this
0: yes.
1: bhajan. It's none other than Darbari.
0: Yes.
1: Darbari, as we have done many sessions, many bhajans, many bhajans compositions are done in Darbari, and it is such a powerful raga, very emotional, to convey the emotion, the pining, the feeling to the Lord. Darbari is the best. That's what I can say. What I have observed singing Darbari in the Kulwant Hall, Prashanti Mandir Bhajans, is people get really connected very fast to Darbari. Whenever a Darbari bhajan is sung, I don't know, there is a different kind of energy altogether in the hall. People just start following that bhajan, and especially I have observed with the fast Darbari bhajan, something like Ramachandra Raghuveera, Ramachandra Ranidhira, and there are many others. It's simple, but it just gets into ourselves, the raga, the tune, and then it's just the connection between you and Lord. That's all. The music just bridges the gap.
0: Amazing. When it is a slow bhajan, it is a very
1: Darbari in the Kulwant Hall, Prashanti Mandir Bhajans, really connected very fast to Darbari. Whenever a Darbari bhajan, I don't know, there is a different kind of energy altogether in the hall. People just bhajan, and

0: just bridges the gap.
1: Amazing. When it is a slow bhajan, it is a very emotionally powerful bhajan.
0: Correct.
1: And when it is a fast bhajan, it is a very vibrant and energetic,
0: energetic
1: bhajan.
0: Exactly.
1: Yeah.
0: So in Darbari, you have the notes. Sa re shudri ga homal ga ma pa dha da.

0: As I was singing the suras, I was reminded of the beautiful song sung by Sri Ghantasala Garu, which is Shiva Shankari Shivanandalahari, which usually Brother Ashwath energizes the whole hall.
1: Yes,
0: singing this bhajan in front of Swami, as he has sung many times. And I really recommend listeners to listen to the latest rendition of that Shiva Shankari on this 90th birthday, that is 24th of November.
1: Yes.
0: Evening program in the Kulwant Hall. It's there in the YouTube.
1: Yes, I think that was a marvelous performance by Brother Ashwath. And there are many bhajans in this raga, isn't it, Anirudh, as you were saying?
0: Yeah, there are a lot of bhajans. And slow bhajans which come to my mind is

0: as we are dwelling now on Darbari, how about a small alap, Anirudh?
1: Yeah, sure. Let me try this time a beautiful bhajan from Bhavanjali, which is Narayana Hari Narayana.
0: Sure.
1: And Anand can play on the tabla.

0: Amazing. You wish this Namavali does not end because it is just Namavali, and you know, you get lost in just chanting his name in such a beautiful tune. Wonderful. So can we go on with this bhajan? Can we do the swaras?
1: Yeah. Let's take the first line.

0: Beautiful, it sounds so melodious when you hear the swaras of this bhajan. So tell us, Anirudh, what is the beat of this bhajan?
1: The beat of this bhajan is 8-beat, Aditalam in the Carnatic classical music, and it is Keherva in the Hindustani classical music. It is a slow bhajan, and generally we can sing maybe second or third in a typical session of 45 minutes. So let's do the count. 1, 2, 3.

0: So that gives us a very beautiful idea of the beat also. Thank you very much, Anand on the tabla and Anirudh.
1: Thank you, Vishu. Sai Ram.
0: Sai Ram. So we are done with the raga, the beat, the swaras. Let's move on to the most important aspect of bhava. How to connect to Bhagwan through this bhajan. Brother Ajneesh Rai, a former student of Bhagwan's university, an accomplished singer and musician, now shares his insights about this bhajan. Sai Ram, Brother Ajneesh, and a warm welcome to Radio Sai Bhajan Classroom.
2: Sai Ram, thank you, brother.
0: This bhajan, Mujhe Darse Dikhao Bhagwan, is such a powerful bhajan, and I want to ask you, what thoughts come to your mind whenever you offer this bhajan to Bhagwan? I know you have sung so many in front of the Lord, in the physical presence of the Lord, and this bhajan, the make of it, the feelings that it evokes are so powerful. And I know how you have sung so many bhajans in this raga and sung it so movingly. So what thoughts filled your mind whenever you make this offering to Bhagwan?
2: Om Sri Sai Ram, Mujhe Darsha Dikhao Bhagwan is one of the more serious type of bhajans, more intense type of, filled with bhakti bhava. And this being based in a Hindustani rag called Darbari Kannada is even more very deep type of raga. Gambhir bhava it is called, Gambhir bhava. This raga, that is Darbari Kannada, was supposed to have been created, discovered, let's say invented by Tansen during the Mughal period.
0: Mm-hmm.
2: And Mujhe Darsa Dikhao Bhagwan, He Sai Nath Bhagwan, is a plea, is a prayer. It is asking Bhagwan to give us a vision of Himself, or give us a vision of the spiritual life, give us a vision in life, give us direction, tell us something, you know, because all the time in our lives, in our day-to-day activities, we tend to get lost. We tend to be asking questions, and we tend to be in, you know, split mind sometimes. What to do or not to do, to be or not to be is always the question.
0: So Darsa Dikhao Bhagwan is not just give me your darshan, but you give me that vision so that I can envision you.
2: True.
0: Show me a path.
2: Yeah.
0: I am now in between two crossroads.
2: Yeah.
0: Tell me what I should do next. Mm.
2: That is what I feel. See, whenever we see Swami, we see our true self.
0: Wow.
2: Right? And to ask for Swami's vision is asking for a vision of our true self.
0: Yes.
2: Which is a realization of what we should be doing, what we really are. So, this deep, very song filled with pathos. Let me sing a little and try to explain through bhava rather than by just words.

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Because it is just preliminary, precursory. You know, you are just asking, Bhagwan, give me your vision. So you have to intensify. You have to take the prayer deep into your heart. So then you turn on your third and fourth gears.

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0: you are the indwella. 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Atmaram is the indwelling deity.
1: Yes.
0: You are myself actually.

0: So this is the, you know, the rise and the fall. In it, every bhajan is in a cadence. It has to rise up. It has to go to that high pitch and then again land in peaceful way.
1: Beautiful. And actually, you know, very beautifully, as the bhajan began, you said that it is all about knowing your true self, asking for the vision of your true self. And it is so clear, because here you are saying that, you know, Tumho Mere Atma Ram. So whoever is the composer, even if you see from the composer's point of view, it was very clear that right from the bhajan began, we are not addressing for a darshan of a Lord to just come and manifest in front of us. Because finally we are saying that give us that Amritvani. Ultimately what we are saying is give us your message.
0: True. Absolutely.
1: We want that guidance from you. We are saying, as you very beautifully said, that you are the Antaryami. There is no need for me to ask. You know what my problems are. Mm-hmm. And all I want is a message.
0: True.
1: And I very clearly know that you are not outside. You are very much inside.
0: Mm-hmm.
1: And so, you know what my heart wants. You know what my heart longs. So give me that direction.
0: True.
1: Amazing.
0: This bhajan is very intense. And when you are not singing in congregations, in satsangs, you can just go on for hours singing line after line, you know, picking up a few variations. But of course, when you are singing in the mandir for everyone to follow, you have to simplify. And cut short, you know, the turns and twists. But it can take you on a different spiritual journey. Mm. For example, I can give you, during the Antara,

all-knowing one. It's a beautiful line. Then, it is like telling Bhagwan, you know everything, but why don't you give me also that? You know? It's like a very friendly thing. But you're also desperate that you want that vision, you want that wisdom. Then you shout out,

0: So you can play around with the bhava.
1: Yes.
0: You know, the tune is the same. Bijo mere. It is the same. But you can intensify the bhava. Bijo mere Prabhu. Bijo mere Prabhu. Just play around with the bhava. Not for the sake of vocal gymnastics.
1: Yes.
0: Don't go for technical. But go for the feeling.
1: Yes.

0: So these are the some things which for me personally, it takes bhajan singing to a very personal experience. You know, it is just between you and your Lord. So I do not believe in doing too many vocal gymnastics and technical, you know, all those things. But if you know the raga properly, and if you have done your sadhana properly, vocal sadhana properly, you can concentrate on the feeling more.
1: Yes.
0: You do your riyas, all your gymnastics, all your acrobatics at home. But when you offer it to Bhagwan, you can fully concentrate on your bhava. And it becomes even purified.
1: Yes. That, at that time, once you have done your homework well in terms of learning the raga and doing your practice of the voice, culture and everything. At that time, when you are trying to express something to Bhagwan through bhava, then you are not in any way incapacitated. It automatically you are able to do without any
0: difficulty. True. Absolutely. Put the words correctly. So you don't have to use your mind.
1: Yes.
0: I'm going to do this turn. Yes. I'm going to take this palta.
1: Yes. Your attention is only on communication with the Lord.
0: You have done all these turns and twists at home, you know. You have done 50 times, 100 times. So, at that moment, whatever thing comes within you,
1: yes,
0: you can just take it out.
1: Yes.
0: So, these are all paltas and all are channels for Baba.
1: Yes.
0: So, which route you are going to take? You have practiced that well at home, so you take that route.
1: Yes. And the other very beautiful thing you mentioned is, this bhajan is... You said it's a personal sadhana for you. You know, bhajan singing is a personal sadhana for you. And you know, when I think about it, you know, each bhajan is like this. Each bhajan is something which can really take you to the goal.
0: True. Absolutely.
1: Every bhajan is so pregnant with meaning and bhava. And you know, you can bhajan is not only for community singing. Yes, when you are doing a community singing, you follow the pattern and you follow the rules of how it has to be sung first time, second time, and so on. But I think, you know, when Bhagwan started the mission, he said, Manasa Bhajare Guru Charanam, which will take you across this ocean of Dustara Bhava Sagara Taranam.
0: True.
1: Bhajan is what will take you across this ocean of cycle of birth and death. And as you very beautifully said, you know, all you have to do is, you know, you can just take one bhajan and keep ruminating over it.
0: Mm-hmm.
1: Just keep ruminating over it, and that becomes such a powerful sadhana that it will liberate you. Every bhajan has that potency to liberate you.
0: Absolutely. Because, see, Bhagwan, he started his mission with Manasa Bhajare Guru Charanam. And after that, see, Puttaparthi could have had so many yoga classes going on, so many pranayama classes going on.
1: Correct.
0: In these 85 years,
1: yes,
0: he could have easily, you know, created so many Ayurvedic colleges or so many things going on here.
1: Yes.
0: But Bhagwan himself was present. When God himself is present, you don't need all this diversions.
1: Yes.
0: When the final goal is before you,
1: yes,
0: why go into all these diversions?
1: Yes.
0: Isn't
1: wow.
0: it?
1: Wow.
0: So he is told, sing the name of the Lord with love.
1: Yes.
0: And plus Bhagwan is there present.
1: Yes.
0: Plus, everything is small thing.
1: Actually, he made it so beautiful and so easy. In fact, very, very beautiful thing that you mentioned. If he wanted, he could have created so many institutions, Kriya Yoga, Hatha Yoga, so many other. In fact, in one discourse, very beautifully Swami said that I do not recommend any of these yogas. Swami said, the only yoga I recommend is Prema Yoga.
0: Bah. True.
1: And I think bhajans are the most apt, most delightful medium to practice Prema Yoga.
0: Prema Yoga, true.
1: Because you can just sing a bhajan and you know, you can be so lost. You'll have your own moments of becoming a Tyagaraja and a Meera.
0: Yeah.
1: During those moments, you become that.
0: You become.
1: Because so much you get lost in the Lord.
0: Bhagwan has given us the greatest yoga of yogas.
1: Yes.
0: This is bhajan.
1: Bhajan.
0: Yeah. And he himself has come. He himself sat down and taught us bhajans.
1: Bhajans.
0: He himself corrected me so often.
1: Yeah, can you mention one or two interactions that you had with Bhagwan?
0: This was my first bhajan before Bhagwan. That was Jaya Jaya Krishna Yadunandan.
1: Mm-hmm.
0: So my mother tongue being Nepali, I had this pronunciation problem of Hindi words. So after I sang this bhajan, I sang Jaya Jaya Krishna Yadunandana. This was my first bhajan, 1990, I think.
1: Okay.
0: 1990. And the following day, Bhagwan still remembers what you have sung. Huh? He calls me inside the interview room. He called actually the whole music group. And he said, yesterday what did you sing? And I sang this line. Jaya Jaya Krishna, Krishna Yadunandana. Immediately Bhagwan, stop. It is not Krishna. It is Krishna.
1: Mm-hmm.
0: He said, it's not Kri. It's not Badari.
1: Mm-hmm.
0: That is long Ri.
1: Mm-hmm.
0: He said it is Krishna. It is Chotari.
1: Mm-hmm.
0: And he said, if you pronounce wrongly, the meaning changes. And I argued with Bhagwan saying, it does not fit in meter if you say Krishna.
1: Mm.
0: And he said, why? Why doesn't it fit? You sing it once. Then he started tapping his, hand to beat, and he made me sing. Jaya Jaya Krishna Yadunanda. Immediately it sounded beautiful. So that was my first lesson in pronunciation.
1: Wow.
0: So later on when I took up singing professionally, this lesson, pronunciation, it made me go to Mumbai, Bombay University and learn Urdu for ghazal singing. And I took it up very seriously. Because in Urdu, you get even harder pronunciations. So that helped me a long way, to take up singing professionally. That is how Bhagwan prepares his soldiers.
1: Yes. In fact, when we started this conversation, you mentioned about Tansen.
0: Mm-hmm.
1: So this rag,
0: Darbari
1: is supposed to have been composed by him. And I remember in one of the dramas that was staged in Bhagwan's physical presence, you were Tansen.
0: Right.
1: and the song that you sang was also in Rag Darbari?
0: True, that was also in Darbari. That was composed by our revered teacher, Shailesh Srivastava sir. He's exactly done Tansen's composition in Rag Darbari. It was very difficult to sing because that time I was not familiar with ragas and things like that. But of course, by the guidance of Shailesh sir, and many elders, and Swami personally, how Tansen should look, how Tansen should be wearing rings on all 10 fingers. So that was all Swami's direction.
1: That was a drama on Saint?
0: Actually, we have done so many, it must be Surdas.
1: Saint Surdas? Mm.
0: We have done so many dramas, so I forget the context. But I remember being Tansen.
1: You remember the song?
0: Not very well. Because that time itself, we took 32 takes to complete the song. we took the 33rd take that we finished at around 3 o'clock in the night in the Institute Auditorium. It was such a long song and everybody is making mistakes somewhere or the other, and we had to do 32 takes.
1: But I think the message in that scene of Tansen and Haridas was so powerful, isn't it? Where Tansen is singing for a name and fame.
0: True.
1: And then Haridas is singing for the love of Lord.
0: Yes. His guru. Message is that Tansen says that I am singing for what you are going to reward me with.
1: Yes.
0: And he's singing for what he's already been rewarded with.
1: Wow. That's amazing. Haridas is singing for what is
0: already been given, rewarded.
1: Yes. And I think that is, again, a message for all of us who sing.
0: True. Yeah. We have been, first thing I always feel is, I feel grateful that today I am able to sing. No. To get this life, you are already grateful. To get this life and to be happy in this life, you have to be even more grateful.
1: Yes.
0: To be happy and to be singing after getting this life.
1: Yes.
0: Imagine the bounty that the Lord has bestowed upon us.
1: Yes.
0: Very rarely you'll find people able to sing joyfully, happily, you know.
1: Life has become a song.
0: Yes, true.
1: You never imagined that you'll take up professional singing when you joined Bhagwan's university?
0: Never. But it was music that, dragged me to Swami's feet.
1: And I think I can say that it still is what always keeps you connected to Swami.
0: Absolutely.
1: Wherever you are.
0: Wherever I go, yes.
1: And music has taken you to so many places, Sai centers, Sai organizations.
0: It has always been so blissful. So, Swami has given me a way, you know, and not only me, every bhajan singer is given that, you know, such a great blessing. And all that we have to do is continue singing and be happy and grateful. That's it. I'm sure Mujhe Darsa Dikhao, that prayer will be fulfilled.
1: He will grant us that vision.
0: Definitely. Actually, it's already there.
1: Yes.
0: It is just, we have to just clear our own fogs.
1: Absolutely. So beautiful. We just have to uncover whatever is clouding.
0: Yeah, what is clouding us? Our vision.
1: Our inner self. Beautiful. And I think bhajans like this, each bhajan is only helping us do this, to cleanse our inner self, so that we can listen to his voice, that Amrit Vani. And that is another very beautiful thing. He's saying Amrit Vani, you know.
0: Mm.
1: It has to be that immortal thing.
0: Mm.
1: I don't want anything temporary.
0: Mm.
1: I want the immortal message. And I think every bhajan is like that, which will give you the immortal vision and the message of the Lord. Beautiful. Thank you very much.
0: Thank you, brother, for this opportunity. And I hope I get such opportunities more, you know, to rather than share, to, you know, to derive such joy of being in such a satsang. And I hope the listeners will also enjoy this episode, and the bhajan singers will take to heart and get something out of this meeting.
1: Sure. If he has arranged it, then he has a plan.
0: Definitely.
1: Thank you so much.
0: Sir, thank you.
1: That was Brother Ajneesh Rai, an alumnus of Sri Sathya Sai Institute of Higher Learning, a very blessed singer and composer of Sai Bhajans. We now come to the last part of this program, where we listen to the complete version of this bhajan as it is sung by the students of Bhagwan's University in the Sanctum Sanctorum of Prashanthi Nilayam.

what to do next. If he go back and report failure, Sugriva would become very angry and possibly Rama also. Should that happen, all of us are doomed. Sampati responded, "I am very sorry to hear your sad tale. Let me first tell you something about how I happen to be in this pitiable state. A long time ago, my brother and I soared high into heaven in order to defeat Indra. While doing so, we went perilously close to the sun. Unable to bear the heat, Jatayu became very weak. Out of deep concern and love for my brother, I spread my wings wide to provide shade. My wings got scorched in the process, and unable to fly, I simply dropped down, falling on top of yonder mountain. I believe Jatayu came down in a similar fashion in Janasthana. As a severely handicapped bird, life became very difficult for me, but somehow I managed to hang on to life. Unable to fly, I became cut off from the rest of the world and did not know anything about my brother's unfortunate death till I heard you recall that incident." Angada then asked, "Do you know anything about where Ravana is?" Sampati replied, "Of course I do. And by telling you all about it, let me also be of some service to Rama, emulating thereby my departed brother. To begin at the beginning, one day I heard the voice of a young woman crying out loudly, 'Rama, Rama.' I looked up and saw Ravana forcibly carrying away a lady in his chariot. It is now obvious that the lady I saw was none other than Sita herself. Let me now tell you something about Ravana's kingdom. It's an island called Lanka, and it lies across the ocean at a distance of no less than 100 yojanas. By the way, for your information, 100 yojanas translates as 1200 kilometers roughly." Sampati continued, "Surrounded by the ocean on all sides and quite far from the nearest landmass, Lanka is quite difficult to reach. Nevertheless, my intuition tells me that at least one of you should be able to reach Lanka, locate Sita there, and return safely." Sampati continued, "By killing my brother, Ravana has become my enemy, and it is my duty to seek revenge. Not being in a position to do so, let me do the next best thing, which is to give you some vital information. You see, Angada, we vultures are close cousins of eagles, having both descended from Vinata, the father of Garuda, who is the carrier of Lord Narayana. That is how we can see far beyond what other creatures can. Thus, I can see far beyond the horizon, in fact, to a distance exceeding 100 yojanas. However, before I proceed further, there is an important duty I have to perform, and I humbly seek your help. Please carry me up to the edge of the ocean over there, so that I can offer libation with seawater to my departed brother and pray for his soul." The Vanaras obliged Sampati, after which the vulture felt much calmer and resumed speaking. At this stage, Jambavan asked, "Please, can you, if you happen to know, give us more details concerning Ravana's abduction of Sita?" Sampati replied, "I certainly know more. As I told you earlier, after my wings got scorched, I simply dropped down from the sky on top of yonder mountain. I remained there for a long time, nourished by my son Suparswa, who every day used to go looking for food. Sometimes he would have to go very far, and one day he came back empty-handed. I was utterly disappointed because I was absolutely famished and desperately wanted some food.

0: Maybe I should not have done it, but my hunger blinded me, and I scolded my son rather harshly. Strangely, he was not at all upset. Instead, he began narrating a most fascinating experience he earlier had that day. Suparswa said, "Father, I positioned myself on the Mahindra mountain, from where I could impede the movement of creatures living in the sea that happened to come near the mountain. My idea was to halt and capture them and bring them to you as food. Suddenly, I saw a massive ogre flying in a chariot, holding as a prisoner a lady of indescribable radiance. My presence there on the mountain was an obstruction to the ogre. I thought of seizing him and bringing him to you as your dinner. But you know what happened? He very politely and humbly requested me to move aside and give him passage. Since he spoke in such a conciliatory manner, I could not refuse and let him go. Shortly after that, the sky was full of denizens of heaven, including sages who had departed from the earth after shedding their mortal coil. Some of them said to me that they were happy to see Sita alive, and that Ravana, who was carrying her away, had not yet killed her. All these unusual happenings took my mind completely away from my normal duties, which I admit I should not have allowed to happen. By then it became very dark, and I was anxious you should not become restless about my prolonged absence. So I rushed back, though empty-handed." Sampati continued, "Of course, at that time, I had no idea of the supreme sacrifice made by Jatayu, and at any rate, the idea of intervening to help a lady from being forcibly carried away simply did not enter my mind, because I could not fly anyway. However, by the grace of Rama, I now have a chance to serve him. Ravana is a dangerous monster, no doubt, but Rama can easily subdue him. He does, however, need some support and information. You all have been dispatched on this critical mission because of your intelligence and resourcefulness. There is no time for you to lose, and you should straightaway start thinking of searching for Sita in Lanka." Turning to Angada, Sampati then said, "Soon after I came crashing down on the Vindhya Mountains after my wings got burned down during my misadventure, I remembered that there was an ashram somewhere around here, once occupied by a very holy rishi by name Nisakara. In earlier times, Jatayu and I often used to go to that ashram to have the darshan of that noble soul. I dragged myself to the ashram of this rishi, but when I reached there, the sage was not to be seen. Apparently, he had gone to the shore of the ocean to have his bath, but he soon returned. I fell at his feet and lamented about my pitiable condition. The sage consoled me and said, 'Sampati, have no worry. A day will come for sure when your wings would be restored and you would regain your vitality. That restoration would occur when you serve the Lord, who at that time would have descended to the earth in human form as Rama, the son of Emperor Dasaratha. Circumstances would cause Rama, his consort Sita, and his brother Lakshmana to go on exile and live in the forest in Janasthana. An ogre named Ravana would then kidnap Sita and hold her captive in Lanka. It is at that time you would be called upon to play your special role. To make sure that you do what you are destined to do, do not ever move from this region. One day, a big group of Vanaras searching for Sita would come here, having searched everywhere else unsuccessfully. They would be in a highly depressed mood, wondering what they should do next. It is at that moment you should tell them where exactly Sita is being held captive. Once you discharge their duty, you would be completely rejuvenated.' Rishi Nisakara made that prediction 8,000 years ago. Since then, that noble Rishi has given up his mortal coil I crawled back to my cave on the top of the mountain and waited patiently all along, hoping every morning that you would show up. Finally, that has happened, and at last, I have fulfilled the promise I made to Rishi Nisakara. Just as Sampati finished speaking, a brand new pair of wings miraculously appeared on his body to the accompaniment of wild cheering by the Vanaras. Greatly uplifted, Sampati flew away after wishing the Vanaras all success. For their part, the Vanaras too felt highly exhilarated since they now knew where exactly they must search. Since Lanka lay across the ocean, it was evident they must head for the seashore. And that trek they began at an auspicious time called Abhijit, since ventures commenced during that period were believed to be always crowned with success. Light becoming visible at the end of the tunnel, Angada resumed his positive role. After active consultations, he then addressed the entire group. Here we are at the edge of the ocean, while Ravana and Sita are away on the other side at a distance of about 100 yojanas. By any reckoning, that's a very long distance. The question before us is whether there is anyone in our party capable of jumping across such a vast expanse of sea. If there is anyone, please speak up. All he got by way of a reply was silence. Desiring to make one more try, Angada observed, "It seems to me that everyone has forgotten the amazing power and capabilities they have been endowed with. Once again I ask you, which of you can leap across the ocean?" This time there was some response, and one by one many of the Vanaras came forward to state how far he could leap. Getting the ball rolling, Gaja said, "I can jump as far as 10 yojanas." Well, Gavaska, who followed, said, "My limit is 20 yojanas." The submissions went on slowly, but no one was as yet claiming that he could jump all the way to Lanka. Jambavan then intervened and remarked, "Angada, there was a time when some of us elders could have done it, but presently we are all old." Responding to Jambavan, Angada said with utmost respect, "I fully understand what you are saying. As a matter of fact, though very much younger compared to you, I cannot do what you once could. Right now I can jump over to Lanka, but in that process I would be so drained of my energy that I doubt if I could return. And returning is important, for we must bring back news to Rama and Sugriva." Deeply touched, Jambavan responded, "O prince, you grossly underestimate your abilities. I know for a fact that you can not only jump over a much longer distance but also return. That, however, is totally beside the point. You are our team leader, and it's totally inappropriate for the leader himself to go on an errand. That is a task he must assign to someone else, while he stays back and directs operations as required. Thus, the question of your going across the ocean in search of Sita simply does not arise. Our job is to support and serve you, not make you do the job which you are supposed to order us to do. I am confident that under your stewardship, some way can be found to accomplish what has to be done next." While greatly moved by the inspiring and encouraging words spoken by the elderly and wise Jambavan, Angada, still unable to come up with a solution, submitted back to the noble bear, "Respected one, it looks as if there is an impasse, and I look to you for advice. Please tell me what I should do." To this, Jambavan replied, "Young prince, have no anxiety, for I am now going to make a strong and personal appeal to one who can and would definitely achieve this mission." Turning to Hanuman, Jambavan said, "O Marathi, while all of us have been speaking and saying various things, I notice you have remained silent throughout. Among all those assembled here, you are exceptional as well as matchless in power, capability, might, courage and valor. Yet, it would seem you are not aware or conscious of what you can do and achieve. It is appropriate for me, therefore, to do some reminding. O son of Anjana, let me first tell you how such a mighty one as you came to be born with a monkey form. To start with, your mother was not a monkey. Rather, she was a celestial damsel of exceptional beauty named Punjikastala, born as the result of a curse of a rishi, as the daughter of a pious monkey chief named Kunjara. That was when she got to be named Anjana. You are the son of Anjana and the wind god Vayu. That is why you are a Vanara. While you were still a child, you once saw the rising sun. Mistaking it to be a fruit, you leaped high into the heavens to reach out for it. Indeed, so mighty was your jump that taking objection, the sun repulsed you. Undaunted, you jumped again. A move that angered Indra so much that he hurled his mighty thunderbolt, which immediately sent you crashing to the earth, dashing you against a mountain peak. That impact fractured the left side of your chin, and it is as a result of that injury you earned the name Hanuman, meaning the one with a broken or defective chin. Indra's action and the injury caused to you angered your father Vayu to such an extent that he totally ceased to function. That is to say, there was absolutely no wind in all the three worlds. Greatly alarmed, Brahma himself came forward to pacify your father, and that resulted in Brahma granting you the boon of being invincible, meaning that no one can defeat you in battle. Further, you would never die, since even death cannot conquer you. Son of Vayu, you alone can go as far as your father can, which means that you alone amongst all of us can accomplish the task of crossing the ocean and searching for Sita in faraway Lanka. None of us can do that job, even if we wanted to. You are the chosen one, and the time has come for you to rise to the occasion. Jambavan paused and slowly looked around. Clearly, he had struck a vital chord, for suddenly, the mood of gloom and despondency that gripped the Vanaras earlier had now disappeared. Instead, the entire group appeared charged, totally electrified, full of enthusiasm and raring to go. As for Hanuman, awakened to his true potential, he immediately increased his size to gigantic proportions, as if sending a signal that he was ready to move mountains if needed. A divine aura enveloped his huge form, radiating not only the glory of his virtue and devotion, but also his extraordinary might, valor, courage and tenacity. Gazing at Hanuman with their jaws dropping, the Vanaras without exception stood in awe, feeling that through Hanuman, the Lord was revealing that he himself was going to take the next momentous step in his divine drama that had now reached an interesting stage. As if preparing himself, Hanuman first yawned and then stretched himself, rather like a mighty lion would after awakening from a long slumber. He then said, "I am grateful to our venerable and most respected Jambavan for reminding me of my roots and innate capabilities that come to me from my father Vayu, the wind god. Right now, I am so charged that were I to plunge into the ocean and move the waters apart like a swimmer would, it would send huge tidal waves that would submerge the highest mountain on earth. I can rend the earth, crush mountains and travel to the sun and back any number of times without feeling the slightest exertion, nor being burned by its heat. My dear Vanaras, I say to all of you without exception, by Rama's grace, we have reached a momentous point in our mission. There is now no looking back and conjuring up grim scenarios about facing the future. Nothing lies ahead except victory, and of that all can be sure." Feeling mighty pleased that he had activated the sleeping giant, Jambavan responded, "O noble and most virtuous Hanuman, what can I say, except that you make us all so proud. In one instant you have brought light where earlier there was nothing but the gloom of deep despondency. When you go on your mission, you will not only carry the good wishes of all of us, but also the blessings of all rishis and of all the priceless grace of Rama. Go forth and come back soon crowned with success, while all of us wait for you here. Bowing deeply to Jambavan by way of offering his respectful salutations, Hanuman then said to the entire group, "Very shortly, I am going to take a mighty leap from the Mahendra mountain yonder. The reaction to the thrust I shall exert on the mountain during my takeoff would be indescribable, and it is advisable that all of you watch from a safe distance. Assuming an even bigger form, I shall then soar into the sky, scatter the clouds, shake the mountains, and even drive the sea in places. Reason tells me that I shall succeed in my mission to locate Sita, and my heart concurs." Offering his final blessings and good wishes, Jambavan responded on behalf of all by saying, "O gallant Hanuman, till you return safe and successful, all of us shall wait here, praying for you non-stop, anxious to see you return, both victorious and glorious, bringing joy to one and all. May God be with you all the way, every single moment." Expressing his gratitude for the good wishes and blessings, Hanuman reminded all the Vanaras one more time that they should remain far and at safe distance, while he flew off towards Lanka. Slowly and taking measured steps, Hanuman then made his way to the Mahendra mountain ahead of him. Thus ends the Kishkindha Kandam, the fourth of the six Kandams of Valmiki's Ramayana, setting the stage for the Sundara Kandam, which is a celebration of Hanuman's amazing devotion and exemplary service. Before I sign off, allow me to make one point. I have over the years broadcast many CDs over Radio Sai, but amongst them all, this is the one into which I have put in a tremendous amount of work, energy and preparation. And yet, week after week, there is hardly any response whatsoever from the listeners, of whom I am sure there must be many in many different lands. Feedback is a very critical aspect of radio broadcasts. In a normal talk, the speaker faces the audience and can, just by seeing, gauge whether he is communicating with the audience or losing it, and adjust accordingly. In this case, since you and I are totally separated, I have no means of knowing whether I am at all getting through to you or not, unless I receive some feedback. Thus, without feedback, I may be doing something that is wasting your time as well as mine. More than anything else, I would be guilty of wasting Radio Sai's precious time, which really belongs to listeners. So, please, would you be so kind as to take a few minutes off and write to us? All of us here connected with program production would be immensely grateful. Thanks for that in anticipation. And that's all I have for this week. God bless and Jai Sai Ram. With much love and reverence, I offer this talk to our beloved Swami, who is the source of everything, including the inspiration to prepare this series.
1: That brings to an end of this week's session of musings. And we do hope you liked this program. We join Professor Venkatraman in appealing to you to give us your feedback on this series, as also specific aspects of it, as that would be very useful to us. Do join us again next week at the same time, when Professor would resume from where he left off today. Thank you for joining us. Jai Sai Ram.
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1: Sai Ram and welcome to the series OMS. In this series, we present to you short episodes from the lives of students and devotees that make us exclaim in joy, "Oh my Sai." This series of 100 episodes was specially produced to commemorate the 100th year of the Divine Advent. In this episode, Mr. Sundar Swaminathan, the director of the Sri Sathya Sai Media Center, shares an OMS moment entitled, "In the Midst of a Critical Mission, Swami Saved Me."
3: Love is God. Keep in love.
4: Om Sri Sai Ram. Offering my humble pranams at the divine lotus feet of our beloved Bhagwan. What a fortunate that I am to be part of this OMS, Oh My Sai series. This being the 100th episode, Swami has given me this opportunity to speak about my personal experience, which is always very close to my heart all the time. 99 people have shared their experience, and now it's my turn to talk about my experience with my beloved Lord. Swami is always very, very dearest and very close to me all the time. He had played a very, very significant role in my career and in my professional life as well as on my personal life. This goes way back when I was working for the largest corporate company. The message had come to me well in advance that there is going to be a scheduled call taking place between the two heads. And it is a very sensitive call, and I need to be prepared with DM in place, the primary lines and the secondary line. Normally in the technical language we call DM also. So the primary line was ready and the secondary line also need to be ready. In the event of any issues, the secondary line takes over immediately in just a nanoseconds. Technically, when we look at everything, you know, there are a lot of things that we need to check before we head and confirm back to the headquarters that we are ready to go on a call. On a given day, one day prior to that, I had to what he called, you know, sign the checklist confirming that everything is in place. I was so happy that, you know, that I'm going to be an instrument for performing an important task. And that task would give me recognition to the organization. I worked for the optical fiber cables in the Mitsi, and that was my primary task. So when I signed the checklist and I forwarded to the headquarters was very happy that everything has been taken care and we were ready to go. But the surprise was now coming up. Evening, we again did one more round of what he called dry run to make sure that everything goes well. So when we were doing the dry run, one of the sensitive equipment which was supposed to be functioning very well had a major issue. Immediately tried to address this. Being a technical guy, I was able to do whatever that I could do to ensure that the equipment comes back and we are good to go. But to my surprise, it did not wake up. In the sense, it was not powering actually. And I had to just keep going on what he called doing all kind of mechanism. And the duration that I had was very short, that I need to complete ASAP to make sure that everything goes well. But it was very unfortunate that I could not do anything on that. Moreover, I did not have even spare in my hand. The spare which was available was used, what we used for the secondary line. So the primary line, even if I switch the spare that I had to the primary and to the secondary, then secondary line will not have it. I was trying to replace with some of the equipment there, but then, you know, I did not get the desired output. So we all put together, did a brainstorming session, looking at the what you call equipment to see how best we could get it done. We did call the technical support and all those people to make sure that everything goes well, but did not happen. I lost all my confidence. Even now, if I think about it, tears roll out in my eyes. that day could have been a miserable day for me. And I don't know who is going to come and save me, because already the checklist has gone and I'm ready. I've already committed that, you know, we are good to go. As you all know, head of states, when they talk, the line has to be perfect, which means that, you know, it has to be without any glitches and without any hassle, the line has to go through. It was a sleepless night for me. At one point of time, I decided that the only remedy that I could go is to go to my room, look at Swami and say, Swami, please help me out. Something told me that, you know, take that photo and keep on the equipment. Maybe something could happen. The confidence that I had was always my Swami will help me. And Swami came to my rescue on that day. Immediately when Swami's picture was placed, we started reworking on the entire thing and we powered the line and we struggled a little bit, but of course, end of the day, we were able to succeed and see the green light that was burning. And then, you know, we were good to go. But I was not very confident, because the same exercise that I did, say, about a couple of hours ago, did not pay me the dividend that what I want. But I was a bit scared. But once when the call starts, I need to ensure that the call goes through smooth. I cannot disconnect the call under any circumstance, actually. Even though I had the secondary line with me, and the whole night I was praying, Swami, I was just chanting Sai Gayatri in my mind. And next day morning, head to the dock station to see that, you know, everything is fine. So I just prayed, Swami, and said, Swami, please help me out. As we come close to the time, everything was normal. Then when I gave a signal to the team that we are good to go, and the line was connected between the two head of states, the conversation started, but the heartbeat was always saying Sai Ram. I did not think of anything else. I did not even look at the monitor, which I'm supposed to look at it, and I'm only going to close my eyes and pray Swami till the call gets over. It so happened that there was no hitches. The line was perfect and it was absolutely crystal clear. And we could complete the task. And it was a long call of more than, say, 35 to 40 minutes. And the equipment sustained. And at the end of the 45th, when the call was over, and we got the thanks message from the headquarters saying that the call is done, now we can disconnect, the equipment failed. Brothers and sisters, is it not the biggest miracle of anybody's life? Should things go wrong, imagine, you know, what could be the scenario. I could not even think of it, actually, even now. It could have been the worst of the worst in my career, actually. But today, having saved by Swami to me, I got an appreciation letter, and that appreciation is still in my profile, that, you know, we could successfully complete the task. This is my greatest achievement, that I could see that where unseen hand was there on every move of mine, and Swami keeps what he called talking, communicating to me. That's why I always say my Swami is my buddy, actually, and Swami is always holding my hands and he walks. Even in the media center, when I took charge in 2018, I only prayed to Swami, give me the strength, give me the knowledge, and give me the what you call the time, and give me the best team to work. Today, I am very proud to say that the team that I head, the team that I have today in the media center, is performing to the optimum level, and we are growing leaps and bounds, and I'm sure each one of you would have been experienced. This is definitely the biggest vertical, oh my Sai, to me, actually. And I'm always sincere and loyal to my Bhagwan. And what it is the biggest achievement is the centenary year celebration. We in the media center are leading from the front to make sure that Swami's message reaches millions and millions of houses, actually. And that is the only goal that we have. The same Swami who helped me in communicating between the two heads is now communicating between Prashanthi Nilayam and the devotees across the world. Jai Sai Ram.
5: So this happened in the 1970s. Four scientists came from Hyderabad to Puttaparthi They were with Bhagwan in the interview room for the first time, and being scientists, they had their own doubts and their own questions. Swami looked at one of them and asked, "Tell me, what do you want?" And one of these scientists said, "Swami, can you get me a watch made in Switzerland? Can you give me a Swiss watch?" And Swami instantly waved his hand and materialized a Swiss watch with a serial number, with a make. It exactly looked like a watch made in Switzerland with all the details. Now, when they came out of the interview room, all these four scientists were so curious. They immediately called their friend in Switzerland and they gave the details of this watch. And they said, "Can you find out from the manufacturer which retailer is having this watch?" And their friend did the homework from the manufacturer. He found out which is the shop, the retailer, which should be having that watch with that particular serial number. And he went to that shopkeeper and he asked, "Can you sell me this particular Swiss watch with this serial number?" And the shopkeeper went through his store and then went through the records and he said, "I'm sorry, sir. You want the watch with this serial number, but this serial number watch does not exist." So he asked, "What happened? Where did this watch go?" And he looked into the file and the shopkeeper said, "A person by name Satya Sai Baba had come to the shop and he bought this watch." And so this friend said, "Can you tell me when did he buy this watch?" And the shopkeeper gave him the details of the date and time when that particular watch was bought. And when this friend gave those details to these four scientists in Hyderabad, they were shell-shocked because the date and time of sale of that watch in Switzerland matched exactly the date and time when Bhagwan materialized that watch in the interview room in Prashantinilayam. Needless to say, it was such a big OMS moment for not only just that one scientist, but all four of them, that it changed their lives dramatically. What happened was that faith began to sprout in their hearts. And once faith begins to blossom, beautiful things happen in our lives. Bhagwan says, faith is the bedrock of spirituality. Once we have faith, OMS moments follow. Just like once you jump into the water, you will learn to swim. You cannot say that I will learn to swim and then jump into the water. You got to have faith. Then automatically those incredible, miraculous moments will happen in your life. Once Swami asked, "Do you know who are my real devotees?" Swami said, "It is those people whose minds stick to me like blotting paper the moment they see me." Dear brothers and sisters, it is to help our minds become like that blotting paper that we started this series, Oh My Sai. As we listen to these stories, as we ruminate and as we contemplate on these stories, we hope and pray that our minds, our hearts be so full of Him that we think of Him, that we breathe of Him, that we live only for Him. When we started this series, it was a Oh My Sai moment for us. And we prayed to Swami that we should be doing 100 episodes as our offering to Him on His 100th birthday. And as we complete the 100th episode, we offer our sincere gratitude to Swami for taking us through this journey. And a big thank you to all those participants, to all those devotees, those brothers and sisters who have shared their incredible moments with us and enriched our lives. And to all of you who have heard these, who have responded, who have encouraged, and who have filled us with joy and motivation to continue this series. Our hearts go out to you because you gave us this opportunity to serve Swami through you. We pray to Swami that very soon we should be starting the season 2 of Oh My Sai. And this one, by Swami's grace, should have a different flavor, a different twist, a beautiful dimension of our beloved Swami. And as we listen to these episodes, let them work on us in such a manner that our lives become truly His message. Thank you so much. Sai Ram.

Skydam. You just heard the 100th episode of OMS, which is part of a 100 episode series specially produced to commemorate the 100th year of the Divine Advent. You can also watch these episodes on our YouTube channel, Sri Satya Sai Official. Thank you and Jai Sai Ram.

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1: Sai Ram, dear listener, we now bring you an episode from the special Satsang series, which we started in May 2020. The videos of these talks and discussions were simultaneously broadcast on our YouTube channel and Facebook page as well. The current episode is on the theme, From Good Doctor to God Doctor, by Dr. Upendra Acharya, the honorary consultant in dermatology and wellness at the Sri Satya Sai General Hospital, now located on the premises of the Sri Satya Sai Institute of Higher Medical Sciences, Whitefield, Bengaluru. 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
2: My most humble pranams at the lotus feet of our beloved Bhagavan Baba. First of all, I wish to express my deepest gratitude to Swami for giving me an opportunity to work in his medical institutions and making me an instrument as part of his divine mission. I've been practicing medicine for the past 6 decades now and worked in UK most of the time in the UAE. And since mid-90s, I've been involved in attending medical camps and outpatients, mainly during festivals initially, during my stay abroad. And then from 2010 onwards to date, been full-time initially in the general hospital at Whitefield and now in the super specialty setting. I came to Swami's fold in December 79 and had the first physical darshan of Swami at Vrindavan. And on the 2nd of January 1980, we were blessed with a family interview with Swami. And in my very first visit at Puttaparthi, I had not known Swami. I had only known about something about Shirdi Baba, but at that time still didn't know the link between Shirdi and Parthi. That was the first visit. I saw certain things that defied medical science, which made me accept Swami instantaneously. He said, this person is not a Swami, he is God. I came with a group of devotees from UK. There was a young girl who had not walked. And since I had joined the UK group, I had worked there before. This girl went into the interview room in a wheelchair, came out walking. That was enough to stun me to see the first miracle that I saw there. Another one was, I won't take the name of the doctor, but a doctor's child was born with a hole in the heart with reversal of shunt. They were living in UK and they were advised to undergo surgery. I had the good fortune of seeing this child. Swami just rubbed the child's chest and said, no surgery, come back in 6 months. In 6 months, I happened to meet this doctor again. Swami said, materialized a Shirdi Baba statue, idol, told the parents to do milk abhishekam and give the milk to the child and said no surgery. When they went back to UK, the consultant cardiologist there was stunned because the heart had reduced in size, there were no murmurs and hemodynamic, everything had reversed. Having worked over the past 60 years and having come in contact with Swami, I see there are a lot of differences between Swami's healthcare and healthcare as practiced in other hospitals and corporate sector. When it comes to patients, you can see the sigh of relief when they come and see the board that all treatment is provided free of cost in this place. So a lot of anxiety and tension regarding payment and all is already gone. most of them have heard of Swami and they know about the working of the hospital. So they have already come prepared. But there are some who are surprised to see that there is no charges levied. As opposed to the huge charges that have to be dished out when you attend corporate places. That is from the patient's perspective. When it comes to doctors, I have seen the amount of stress and tension that the doctors are undergoing in other hospitals because they have to meet deadlines, they have to meet certain commitments, financial, they have to order certain number of tests, MRIs and things like that. So they are already under pressure and sometimes they have to do things much against their own wishes when they have no choice. Such a thing doesn't happen in Swami's healthcare. Every doctor can work at his own pace, using his own skills, his time, to the best of his ability. That is one major thing. Swami said, there are thousands of doctors in this world, but it's only a handful who are working in my hospitals. This does not apply just to doctors, but to every member of the staff, whether it is nursing, technical, pharmacy, dietary, cleaning staff, sevadals, there are numerous such people in the universe. But he says there are only a handful. And we have to be very grateful to Swami because these have been the chosen one by him. When it comes to patients too, he says there are millions of patients, but only a few thousands come to the hospital for care. So he knows his criteria of selection, who he knows, whom to bring, when to bring, and how. It gives us a wonderful opportunity of practicing our dharma, whether it is a doctor or a nurse or a technician. And not only that, but we have an excellent opportunity of practicing Sanatan Dharma as applicable to the practice of medicine. In one of the interviews, Swami said, you spend 5 years in the medical school learning various branches of medicine, and after the end of 5 years, you qualify as a doctor. But your passing marks is 50%. And he said, half the time, I have to spend correcting doctors. This is Swami's message. Because if only 50 is your passing mark, means 50% you are not aware. So the next few decades after your MBBS as a doctor, you spend your time learning, improving your knowledge, learning various skills, expertise, and then you qualify to become a good doctor. Most of us get stuck at this level of being a good doctor. But Swami says you must proceed to become a God doctor. So in that good, you have to lose a zero or an O. And what is this O? He says you have to get rid of anger, jealousy, pride, attachment, ego, the doership, and replace these with love and compassion, tolerance, patience, understanding, and selfless service. So the moment you do this, you proceed from good to being a God physician. And ancient texts have mentioned on several occasions, Vaidyo Narayano Hari. That means doctor is very well an embodiment of God. Now, I want to ask all the doctors, at what stage are we in? Have we reached that pinnacle of success in our healthcare mission? We still have a long way to go. If you take the question of health, health is not merely an absence of illness. It has got five dimensions: physical, mental, emotional, environmental, and spiritual. So you need to tackle health on all these aspects to effectually ensure a proper outcome. By the grace of Swami, in 2017, we were very fortunate to establish a wellness division in this hospital, and we had the great backing and encouragement from the hospital director in setting up a wellness division in a tertiary care setting. See, all these years we have been noticing patients coming for treatment, and the numbers keep on increasing. In spite of so much of improved healthcare, improved affluence, why are still people falling ill? That is a question we need to ask. This is because everything is on a fast mode. Fast life, fast thinking, fast food, and fast end to life as well. So everything, we need to look into this aspect. So for the first time, an attempt was made to bring in preventive healthcare by using the best practices of modern medicine combined with the wisdom of our traditional medicine. And we set up through Dr. Agarwal, the Vibronic section in the hospital. We have an acupuncturist, but then she left and we got an acupressure person. I myself personally do energy healing. And since I have been working in an integrative approach, I have using the best practices of Ayurveda at times, or even homeopathy. I find homeopathy is very useful in dealing with viral infections and improving your immune system. And one of the examples was the wonderful effect homeopathy and Vibronics had during the COVID epidemic, where a lot of people did not fall sick. So we need to have an integrative practice even in modern medicine. I see there is a lot of malnutrition. Malnutrition, I don't mean lack of food, but the wrong food that is being used. Diet and nutrition plays an important role in healthcare, and we need to train, we need to advise patients on the proper intake of food. And it is very surprising, recently I've been seeing a lot of children with obesity. And it is a worrying part, just because parents have given them a free hand to eat everything, and there is a very high consumption of food with colors, flavors, artificial flavorings, preservatives. With the result, you are taking in a lot of calories, but no nutrition, resulting in childhood obesity. And this childhood obesity we tend to carry in our adulthood. And already the country is suffering from an explosion of diabetes. And we have got now children being obese, becoming adults, and carrying that further into their adulthood. So unless we put a stop at the pediatric age group, we are not going to improve our healthcare for the future. So we need to look into this aspect of diet and nutrition. The fast world with lot of electronic gadgets is exposing us to a lot of electromagnetic radiation. Unknown, these have been now being shown to have a lot of problems, health problems. We carry mobiles in our pocket. We carry it in our shirt pocket, sometimes close to the heart. And I recently bought a gadget of testing electromagnetic radiation. The moment I held the thing in my device in my hand and turned on the machine, I could see the energy going right up the body. So there is no doubt, without our knowledge, we are passing electromagnetic radiation to different parts of our system, the brain, the heart, the abdominal organs, and unknown to us, we are producing slow changes in the electromagnetic field, which can lead to sort of unexplained health issues. And unless we tackle this on a on literally on a war footing, particularly with children, because now children have become so addicted to these electromagnetic devices that they suffer from a lot of eye issues, eye problems, concentration, and so on. So diet, nutrition, taking care of stress and anxiety, eliminating environmental toxins, EMF, these are the factors that we all need to look in a wellness setting, combining with our existing care of patients. It's surprising how many cases of non-cardiac pain have come to the wellness clinic and got relief just by way of anxiety and things. Whereas these people have gone to other hospitals and ended up having x-rays and ECGs and all the time and going into chronicity, which can be avoided, an unnecessary cost cut down. So this is one aspect we need to really look into it. Health is, when I said we have the a good chance of practicing our dharma, and what is the dharma of a doctor? Dharma of a doctor is to preservation of life, alleviate suffering, and improve health and well-being. That is the dharma of a doctor and their profession. The same thing when it comes to Sanatan Dharma, you include your regular practices with other way of life. And I was surprised 25 years later, I meet this doctor in Dubai. And he said, "Doctor, you have to attend my son's wedding." The same child whom I had seen as a newborn, I attended his wedding and he is hale and hearty. So this is Swami producing a miracle beyond, things. This is what gave me an instant belief that, you know, he has to be God. And I've seen sort of numerous miracles. So what I'm saying is we need to look at the physical, not only just at the physical, but we need to look at both the mental and spiritual aspects for maintaining health and proper well-being. And I only hope we can continue. The only target that Swami has given us is to achieve excellence in healthcare by using all modalities of treatment. And he has given us this opportunity to work. He's given a free hand and we have all resources at our disposal. So there is no excuse why we should not improve in our healthcare mission. And most important is to educate our patients, because unless we educate, we are not going to progress. And Swami once said, "I don't want to see a single patient in the hospital. I'll be very happy the day no patient walks in the hospital." That means everybody will be in a good state of health. Perhaps it will happen in another yuga, I don't know. And the other, what Swami emphasized is in, I am in every patient that walks in here. You have to see me in everyone that you come across in your work. The day you see me in everyone, that will be the day when you will witness my Vishwaswarupa. So he said, "I am happy when my patients are happy, because I am in them." And if you, so our motto is to improve our level of healthcare, to see that every patient who walks in with a problem goes out satisfied with a smile. And if we can make Swami happy, I think we would have reached the pinnacle of healthcare. And we can only do this by following a simple dictum: help ever, hurt never, love all, serve all with selfless service. Jai Sai Ram.
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Shri Sai Ram, Bhagawan, by your infinite grace, we, the youth of Bihar and Jharkhand, have gathered here in your divine presence to offer this garland of songs at thy lotus feet. Truth is God, God is truth. This offering, Satya ke pat pe jo chalta hai, emphasizes the greatness of Satya. Adherence to truth alone makes life easy and gives peace of mind. Sai always protects those who fearlessly follow the truth.

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Let us all enjoy the bliss with a song. 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

Youth is the right age to serve the society in a selfless manner. Aao Saathi Aao Bandhu is a call to the youth to welcome the golden age.

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1: We have Sri Amit Heri on the guitar, Vidwan Anur Anand Krishna Sharma on the mridangam, Sri Uday Raj Karpur on the tabla, and Sri Arun on the drums. 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

We conclude our recital tonight with a composition composed by Sri Amit Heri. 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

0: We now bring you an outstanding recording from our program Straight from the Heart. Interesting and inspiring extracts of conversations held with devotees here in the studios of Radio Sai. In the following extract, Mr. Naganand from Bangalore, a member of the Central Trust, tells us about meeting a very fortunate man in Russia.
1: Then I asked this lady, who is this person who's come with you? And then she said, you know, he is a tailor and he is also Swami's devotee. So then I tried to pick up a conversation with him, but he didn't know a word of English. So I needed an interpreter and we managed an interpreter there. And so I started asking him, how do you know about Swami and what happened to you? Have you been to Puttaparthi? Have you had Swami's darshan? So then he explained and he said he was in a very bad shape. He was a poor tailor and it was a time when things were very difficult in Russia. And it seems one day when he was traveling by the underground, somebody came and thrust a book in his hand and it contained a picture of Swami on top of that. He looked at that and briefly said it's some god man or something like that. And he said, he threw away the book and he said, this is the time all these people come when we are in trouble, there's nobody to help us. And, you know, in a very skeptical way, he didn't pay any attention to that. And he said within a week's time, he got one more such magazine from somebody and then he started reading about it. And when he started reading, he learned quite a number of things about what is happening in Bhagwan. Ashram, what are the activities that are taking place, and it got him interested, and then he started praying. He said, I'm in difficulty, you need to come and save me or help me. That was what they were. He was praying to Bhagwan, and as though his prayers were answered, which he didn't know at that time, he got a yearning to come and see Bhagwan. Of course, he didn't have a passport and he didn't have any money. And within a few days, he got a knock on the door and somebody said that there is a big delegation coming to see the Russian president. We understand you're a good tailor. We want you in the Kremlin. So he went to Kremlin and he was rather trembling, wondering what is surprise in store for him. And finally, when he went there, they said, this is the program. You have to be here. You cannot leave this place. You have to finish so many suits per day. And they gave him a lot of work. So he cursed himself and said, there goes my earning. I don't know how I'm going to manage. Anyway, he had no choice, but he stood there and finished that work for about a week's time. At the end of it, he said, okay, I'm going now. And then they said, no, we have to pay you for it. So that was a pleasant surprise for him. And he said, you're going to pay me for it? So they asked him, how much do you normally charge for your work? And he gave some figure. So promptly they went out and paid him nearly double the amount which he would have normally got. And this shocked him and surprised him. He said, I never knew that I'm going to get this money. He says, why? What happened? He says, see, I want to go to India, but I didn't have money. Now I got the money, but I still can't go to India. So they said, why? What is your problem? He said, I don't have a permit to travel out of my town. And I don't have a foreign passport. I cannot go out of Russia. So he said, hang on here. He told him to sit down, took his application and said, you don't go back today. You stay till tomorrow and you will have your passport in your hand. So the next working day, he got a passport with him and he had his pocket full of money and he comes back home. And as he reaches home, he gets another piece of good news. His wife apparently was doing some stitching work during her spare time and she had stitched a couple of fur coats. And fur coats are pretty expensive ones and they weren't sold because there was nobody to come and buy. A few days after he left for the stitching assignment, somebody knocked on his house and asked his wife, I understand we're looking for some fur coats. Do you have any fur coats for sale in your house? And so she said, yes, I do have. And she bargained with the price and she sold those fur coats for a pretty good fancy price. So when he returned home and his wife told him this, and he said, here is my passport, here is the money, and all of this within 1 week. And this person didn't, apart from probably he hadn't even seen Puttaparthi on the map of India. He didn't know one word of English, he didn't know how to get there. But he managed this, and he found somebody going to India flew with them, and in 7 days' time he came to Puttaparthi and stood for darshan, sat down in the line. And Bhagwan comes out, comes straight in the darshan line. "Hello, tailor, how are you?"
2: "My God."
1: That is what Swami told him. So he said, I didn't know what to do and what to say. And he was called for an interview. Bhagwan blessed him and asked him all about his family. And he says, "Even now, whenever I have any doubt, any kind of a problem, all I do is pray to Bhagwan and my prayers are answered."
0: You have just listened to an edition of Straight from the Heart, touching and thought-provoking extracts of conversations held with devotees in the Radio Sai Studios.

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We hope that you will find the next hour inspiring and informing. Today, we bring you some sublime offerings from the Sikh religion. We open with a recitation of the Sikh scripture, the Tava Prasada Swayeh. The English translation follows next week.